0: because people look at ice skaters and they're like, oh my gosh, da da da. Well, they're fully covered, fully. Now, if you're focused in on, which still, at the end of the day, I still think that the reasoning is the same, guys. Like, I do. I think you look and you're saying, if they got a big butt, they got big legs, they're going to win. They're going to win. If they got little butt, little legs, they're not going to win. So, I'm sorry. I don't know that you're necessarily sexualizing the shots. You're just looking at the engine that makes the vehicle go. That's all I'm saying.
1: And by the way, you know, there's a big difference between, look, if like this woman is hiking her drawers all the way up. Like,
0: is she, I mean, what's her name again?
1: Like Ivana Spenovich. Like, you can see shots of her. Like, it's, you know, she's got her ass hanging out. Like, it's a big difference between that, intentionally doing it, and say a guy like Chris Jones, who drops, you know, a duffel bag full of sumo wrestlers on the turf at the combine because his trousers slipped up. Like, you know, sometimes accidents happen. All right, so that guy's cashing prizes.
2: I don't think people are sexualizing that.
1: No, but I mean, that guy's cashing.
2: No one's making a smut video to that, Jonas.
1: No, but that guy's cashing prizes are laying out everywhere for the world to see.
3: Duffel bag of sumo wrestlers.
1: You know?
0: I got, hey, I'm looking at it right now. I got news for you. That's a norm. That's the norm.
1: Yeah, I don't
0: like,
1: see.
0: I got news for you. Like, that is nothing like out of the ordinary.
2: Slow it down, boys.
0: You ain't got nothing out of the ordinary. 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
19: 3-1 is launched to left. Marsh going back. It's over his head. He turns and it's gone. It snuck over the railing and left into the flower bed. Francisco Alvarez with his second home run of the game.
20: Mets Radio Network on the call. They defeated the Phillies 4-1. Francisco Alvarez hit two solo home runs for his seventh career multi-home run game. Juan Soto did leave in the middle of the game due to left calf soreness, but the team says nothing to worry about and he'll be good for the rest of the weekend. Phillies reliever Brad Keller has a torn UCL and is expected to miss the rest of the season. The ratings have been released for the All-Star game and close to 8.8 million viewers tuned in on Fox, making it the most watched All-Star game since 2018. When it comes to the Home Run Derby on Netflix, it averaged 5.3 million viewers, lowest average since 2003. I'm Brianna Muro.
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26: Hey, good morning, good morning, good morning, good morning. Teddy Hefner with you. Time for Talking Sports here on Fox Sports Radio 1400. Appreciate you being with us on this Friday. We've had a busy and hopefully productive week as we get closer and closer to at least the players starting to report. We're 30 days away from that, 50 days away from South Carolina and Clemson football. So that makes us, 43 days away from the week zero games. We've got the NFL teams reporting to training camp, next week? So football, yeah, it's 100 degrees outside, so obviously it's time to go play some football. I was looking at the high school schedule. We need to get our buddy Lou Bajak on to talk some high school football. I think they have games August the 21st. Regular season high school football games on August the 21st. When the heck does school start? I mean, are they going to be playing football before school starts? I just don't understand why they play so early. Well, I understand. It's called playoffs. Everything's about playoffs. But that's just so early to start high school football. I know we've gone over this before. We've gone over South Carolina football schedules from the past where the first game of the year was like the second week of September. I don't think we got started in school until about the first week of September back in the day. Yeah, I know that's a long time ago, but start playing football until into September. Now, practices would start late in August, but boy, I can remember it being very, very hot. And those would do two-a-days. Like, I'd drive home after the first practice and just collapse on the couch and get up and go to the second practice. I don't think they do two-a-days anymore, even in high school. But it's just so early to start. We kid all the time. South Carolina, 100 degrees when you start football, 40 degrees when you start baseball. Doesn't seem to make a lot of sense there, does it? ACC kickoff is still underway. Today we've got California, Duke, North Carolina, Pittsburgh, SMU, and Wake Forest scheduled. Coach Dabo Swinney met with the media yesterday, said he believes in his quarterback room. Also addressed the tampering situation with Ole Miss. We'll get to some of that. I said the Tigers, quote, stunk last year, end quote. Well, they did. They did. Lost some games that had no business losing. And kind of back to the future, bringing in Chad Morris as the offensive coordinator. So a little bit back to the future there as well. Bruce said Lexington 1 starts August the 4th. What? August the 4th? Dang. I wonder if the internet would tell me when school started back in 1960, say 68. August the 1st. Dang. We don't give our kids much of a summer, do we? Don't give them much of a vacation. Golf underway, and Lucas Herbert. You ever heard of Lucas Herbert? He is tearing it up. He is 9 under par at the Open. He was 1 under. No, he was even par 70 after the first round. So he is 9 under today. So the man's on the 18th hole. Now, 18 is very difficult. It's like a 500-yard par 4. And he's hit it in the right rough. 178, it looks like he's got a good lie. I'm not trying to give a play-by-play here, but my whole point is if he could somehow make birdie on this hole, you're talking about shooting 60 in a major. Well, the worst he's going to do is shoot 60. Well, I think the worst he's going to do is shoot 61. In a major. We mentioned yesterday that the course seemed kind of benign, wind not blowing, and the greens are rolling so smooth. When those greens are rolling well, these guys can make some putts now. And, of course, they're the greatest players in the world, so they know how to hit it up there close and give themselves opportunity for a putt as well. But right now, we've got Lucas Herbert from Australia, hopefully not Melbourne, who is at he's playing the last hole. He needs a par for 61, a birdie for 60, 9 under par. He's got a 3-shot lead right now over Jackson Suber from the USA. Jackson Suber made bogeys on 6, 7, and 8, shot 2 over par on the front, but has bounced back and is shot 3 under. Well, he's finished, shot 3 under on the back. He shot 69 today, 69, 1 under today. So he is for the tournament. Jackson Suber is at 6 under par. Cameron Young at 5 under par. Cameron Young is through 14 holes today. He's 2 under par today, so he's got 4 holes left to play. Daniel Brown is also at 5 under par. He's just gotten started, 1 under par through 4 holes. Then you got a bunch of players, including Colin Morikawa, who is at 4 under par. Some of the guys that we are awaiting, Bryson DeChambeau, 3 under par. Remember, he bogeyed the 18th. He tees it off in about an hour, and then the world number one, Scotty Scheffler, 2 under par yesterday. He tees off in about an hour as well, a little less than an hour for Scotty Scheffler. So, some guy that, unless you are a, by the way, Rory McIlroy is 2 under par today through 13 holes after shooting 2 over yesterday. So he's gotten back to even for the tournament. But, man, these scores are really, really good. If you're wondering, and you're probably not, so I'll just tell you, but the last time they played the Open at Royal Birkdale, Jordan Spieth won at 12 under par. So you got a guy, Herbert got a chance to shoot 10 under today, but he's not in position on the 18th to make birdie, but he is certainly in a position to make par. And, man, it's 61. 61. Remember when Johnny Miller shot 63? Was it 1973? Shot 63. I believe it was at Oakmont and the U.S. Open. And the USGA said, well, that's not going to happen again. And then they started almost tricking the courses up, making them so difficult because they felt like they had been embarrassed by Miller. Is 61 going to embarrass anybody at Royal Birkdale? 61? Holy moly cololi, that's a pretty good, I'm not sure I could use 61 on my computer at home at Royal Birkdale. But the Open, the second round of the Open is underway. All right, about 9:09, Teddy Hafner with you, Gary Mills as well. Gary is our producer extraordinaire, makes the show go. As we once said, helps to make Talking Sports appointment listening. 803-978-1832 is our Family First Security phone line. 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Talking Sports is brought to you in part by Little Pigs. Little Pigs Barbecue over on Alpine Road. Little Pigs, been around since 1968. Boy, that was a good year, 1968. 4927 Alpine Road, Little Pigs. Little Pigs Barbecue. Well, personally, it was a good year. They're open today 11 to 8, tomorrow 11 to 8, Sunday 11 o'clock to 3 o'clock. Talking Sports here on Fox Sports Radio 1400. One note, since Gary's here, he'll know more about this than me, but Matty McDaniel stepping away from South Carolina basketball to concentrate on mental health. I tell you what, it takes, you got to be pretty strong to recognize that you need some help from a mental health standpoint. There's still that bit of a stigma to it, but it shouldn't be. You got to take care of yourself. McDaniel, I believe, was in line to be a starter for the Lady Gamecocks, but you know they're so damn loaded.
0: Really,
26: they're not going to miss her, and that's no knock on her. It's not nobody on that team that they would miss. I mean, heck, they went to the national championship game last year without Chloe Kitts. So they're just loaded, and a lot of people feel like, I don't know how Gary feels, but a lot of people feel like this team might be as good as any that Dawn Staley has ever put together.
0: I agree
26: and,
0: with that.
26: Really looking forward to seeing what the men can do, the South Carolina men in basketball, with a couple of European pros joining the team. This is a year that I think Lamont kind of got a pass last year, Coach Paris, but I don't think he'll get one this year. I think he needs to win some basketball games. And, yes, I know we're talking football, but they get basketball started. I think practice usually starts around the October 15th or so. So that's not that far away either. All right, once again at the ACC kickoff, Clemson's Dabo Swinney says he believes in his quarterbacks. So that's why the Tigers did not go to the transfer portal. Christopher Vecina is the presumed starter, with Tate Reynolds pushing him for playing time. But Reynolds was just a 3-star quarterback recruit. those stars sometimes can be kind of misleading. But I don't think this is a situation where you Kelly Bryant, Trevor Lawrence situation. I remember watching that, and I felt like just watching that Trevor Lawrence was by far the better quarterback, and he certainly proved that. And there was no knock on Kelly Bryant, who was a very good quarterback, and they could have won some games with Kelly Bryant at quarterback at Clemson, but I don't think they win the national championship like they did with Trevor Lawrence. So I don't think that's this type of a situation. Vecina had a pretty good game against SMU when he had to step in for Cade Klubnik last year, but SMU was one of the poorer pass defense teams in the country, and a lot of Vecina's yards, he threw for over 300 yards, but a lot of those yards came in the second half after the Tigers got down by a couple of touchdowns. So, yes, it will be an interesting watch. I was trying to think of another word, but it will be an interesting watch to see what happens with the Clemson football team this year. As Dabo Swinney said, 7-6, that's not good enough. That's not good enough at Clemson. And he's right, that is not good enough at Clemson. Dabo Swinney was asked about the if he had heard from the NCAA on the Luke Farrelly tampering case, and he said no, and he really didn't expect to hear from the NCAA. Basically said that Clemson had done what they could do. Swinney publicly called out Ole Miss for what he called blatant tampering, but he said he's heard nothing back despite providing an alleged timeline, evidence, and receipts to the NCAA. And he said he does not regret pointing the finger at Ole Miss coach Pete Golding and their general manager there, Austin Thomas, and again pushed for change and accountability for what he called rampant tampering in college football. Has there been some form of tampering throughout history in college football? I'm sure they have. I'm not sure it's to the point that it is now. And once again, you have to kind of define tampering to a certain standpoint. If your high school coach has a relationship with a staff and the staff tells that high school coach that, hey, you know, we need so-and-so if he's interested in getting into the transfer portal, is that tampering? Maybe it is. Now, this is certainly tampering when you send a picture of a $1 million check to a kid who's sitting in a classroom at a particular school. My question is, how did they get him enrolled so quickly at the other school? But you can do that with football, not just football, but other special admit type situations as well. Now, Swinney, during this course yesterday at the ACC preseason football media days, the ACC kickoff, he said we're probably going to need some congressional help for the tampering. There has to be some type of order put in place. Tampering is a problem, so there needs to be consequences. Or you can just say, to heck with it, don't worry about it, and let's just call it like it is, the Wild Wild West. I have said many times, I think the less in government involvement, the better. But I do think this is a situation. And Jim Phillips yesterday, the ACC commissioner, called for Congress to pass the Save the Sports legislation, even though both the SEC and the Big Ten, they are against it. I think they're against it more because of some ramifications about media money, revenue from television. Swinney said there's a lot of things that can be put in place. Tampering is rampant because there has not been consequences. I don't know if there has been much fear of consequences, so you got to get some order. Golding, back in April, said that there are two sides to every story, referring to the Farrelly situation. He abruptly transferred to Ole Miss 20 days after beginning classes and team meetings at Clemson in January. Which is kind of interesting. Greg Sankey, SEC commissioner, said the NCAA language covering tampering rules are archaic and need to be changed. But he stopped short of urging the oversight body to halt tampering investigations. Once again, the ACC, all for the congressional bill, but the SEC and the Big Ten, they are against it. Louisville, Jeff Brom. Brom said, I agree with Dabo. He should have been upset. To me, that type of tampering should not happen. I wonder how the Ole Miss media covered that. I wonder if they really got after Golding a little bit, or if they just played the local home cooking situation. So I wonder. Bruce looked it up for me. Thank you, Bruce. 1960, well, this is 69. Classes began on August 25th. So now they're beginning on August the 4th. Why are we starting classes 3 weeks earlier? I don't understand. I really don't. These kids don't really get a break for the summer. I mean, we used to get June, July, and August. Now they just get June and July, starting school on August the 4th. Hmm. We've got high school football games August the 21st.
0: Wow.
26: August the 21st.
0: Wow.
26: That is way, way too early to be starting a high school football season. All right, 803-978-1832. Baseball tonight. Texas is at Atlanta at 7:15. Cal Quantrill going up against Chris Sale. Two local teams on the road, the Blowfish at Florence in the Coastal Plain League, and the Fireflies are at Charleston in the Professional Carolinas League. So those teams are on the road tonight. American Legion playoffs are underway, though. I don't have the schedule in front of me. But if you're looking for some baseball, American Legion baseball underway, and it would be a lot of fun to check out. They play pretty good brand of baseball, American Legion baseball. All right, about 9:20, we're talking sports here on Fox Sports Radio 1400. Love to hear from you. 803-978-1832. That's our Family First Security phone line. 803-315-3292. 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
26: Well, the 18th at Royal Birkdale continues to be a difficult hole. It's like a 500-yard par four. Lucas Herbert did make a bogey on the hole, so he slipped. Slipped, air quotes,
14: yeah,
26: to an 8-under par 62 today, shot even par in the first round. So he is 8-under par for the tournament right now with a 2-stroke lead over Jackson Suber and Osuji M, who is just on the fifth hole. Daniel Brown, also at 5-under, is on the fifth hole as well. The wind, I mentioned it, it's blowing right now, 12, 13 miles an hour, and that's not very windy, especially when you consider a lot of the open
14: venues in the past, and the weather's always been one of the factors, but it's been, and the scores show that. It's been pretty, the last couple of days, it's been pretty accessible. Once again, 2017, I believe it was, when Jordan Spieth won at Royal Birkdale, he finished at 12 under par, and after 2 days, Herbert right now is at 8 under par. And we'll see if some of these guys who haven't started yet can turn in some of those great scores as well. We were talking about high school football, and when it gets started, practice starts July 30th. So we're 2 weeks away from football practice starting in the state. There is no week zero this year. Teams have 11 weeks to play 10 games. Week one games are set for August the 21st. That just seems so dang early. Some of the games include Abbeville at Saluda, our buddy Bulldog Bert, involved with the Saluda program. I think he does the radio for that. Saluda, though, 6-6 a year ago, so they need to bounce back. Camden, and these notes from our buddy Lou Bajak. Camden is at Dillon on the 21st as well. Gray Collegiate at Chambers, North Carolina. The War Eagles got to go out of state to find somebody to play them. Nobody wants to play against Gray Collegiate. But guess who coaches Chambers? Captain Munnerlin, former Gamecock defensive back. Yeah. Boy, he was a good one, too. He spent the spring as the defensive coordinator in the United Football League with the Columbus Aviators. Now he's coaching high school football. That's interesting. Gray coming off a trip to the 4A Lower State Championship, and they got some key guys back, including Jack Armstrong at offensive line. Remember the comic guy, Jack Armstrong, back in the day. And a really, yes, I use this word a lot, interesting game that first week about Hammond at Brooklyn Casey. Now, in the old days, there was a huge divide between the independent teams and the public school teams. I don't know if that divide's that big now or not, but Hammond stepping out of the private school ranks to play Brooklyn and Casey. First time these schools have met. The Skyhawks did not win the state title last year, which is that's an unusual thing. They had a streak of 8 straight until last year, but they do return a lot of players, including South Carolina linebacker commitment Jackson Ross. So the Bearcats, they've got their second year under Lewis Clyburn, and they got a lot of folks back as well. Rock Hill at Irmo, that'll be an interesting one. One of the toughest days I ever had in high school football was when we played at Rock Hill my junior year, and they were so well coached that when we would run a pitch sweep, my job was to block I was the fullback. My job was to block the defensive end, but I couldn't get to him. He would run straight to the toward the corner because he knew what play was coming. I don't know how we weren't particularly well coached at that point. And it was a long night because I never could get to the guy to block him. But we played at the old the baseball stadium where the Rock Hill baseball, the Class A baseball team played, and boy, it was packed. That was a lot of fun, but it was a really frustrating night there. We lost. I think it was reasonably close, but we did lose to Rock Hill that day, and then we lost to them. Was it my senior year that we played them? But anyway, we lost to them the next year up at Memorial Stadium. I remember Coach Ranking after the game saying, hell, if we can't beat them, we just won't schedule them anymore. Which makes sense. And, of course, Rock Hill, nationally well-known as small town football USA. I see. So Rocky on Irmo, of course. Now Irmo's loaded, and the offensive line commitment, Nate Carson. Nate Carson has committed to South Carolina. They tied a school record last season with their third straight 10-win or more season, double-digit wins. And, of course, once again, these notes coming from our buddy Lou Bajak. Let's see. Some of the games the second week, August the 28th. How about Dutch Fork at Ridgeview? That'd be fun. Dutch Fork is just a self-perpetuating machine. They don't have to recruit. You're not supposed to recruit in high school, Teddy. Well, I know you're not supposed to, but they don't have to recruit. The players are coming to them wanting to play. And it makes sense. I've always used the example of my son, TJ. He was great in math. If he was going to a school that was not very good, did not have a good math program, would I not want to take him and send him somewhere else to a better math program? So what's wrong with someone taking a football player and pulling them to go to a better school with a football program? For some reason, people see that a lot differently, however. But Dutch Fork, who usually beats the crap out of everybody, was a great game last year with Ridgeview. Dutch Fork wound up winning it 28-21. Dutch Fork is going for a fifth straight championship. Tom Knotts is a hell of a football coach. He gets it done. But anyway, those are some of the notes from our buddy Lou Bajak about high school football. Once again, practice starting July the 30th, game starting August the 21st. Boy, keep plenty of water available. All right, about 9:34, we're talking sports here on Fox Sports Radio 1400. Had a note from our buddy Roger. Says, you guys never seem to talk the NFL. What do you think about the National Football League this season? Well, we don't talk a lot of NFL, mainly because I think there's more interest in South Carolina football. But Gary's a big NFL fan. He's a Cowboys fan. I got some thoughts. Rams and Buffalo, certainly at the top of that list. I keep up. I don't watch the NFL like I once did, but I certainly try to keep up with it. You can't do a sports talk show and not know a little bit about the NFL. All right, we're talking sports here on Fox Sports Radio 1400, 803-978-1832.
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14: Hit the gas. 1 under to the day, but he is 6 under for the tournament. And now Burns is at 5 under. He shot 8 under par today. Daniel Brown also at 5 under. He's 1 under through 6 today. And also at 5 under, Sung J.M., he is 1 under today through 6 holes. But scores seem to be pretty good so far today. Ludvig Allberg is 4 under par through 16 holes today. So he's got a chance to shoot around 65, 66. Of course, that 18th hole is proving pretty tough. And when you're able to make birdie on that one, you're picking up a shot on the field, maybe a shot and a half on the field. Bryson DeChambeau goes off about 10 o'clock. He is at 3 under par. He made bogey yesterday on the on the 18th hole. Scotty Scheffler in the group with DeChambeau. He is he shot 68 yesterday, 200 par. So he's certainly still in a good position. Rory McIlroy. Oh, Rory, I feel so bad for you.
0: Not really.
14: Yeah. Rory McIlroy is 1 under par for the tournament. He's 3 under today through 15 holes. So he's got a chance to get another stroke or so in there. I do not know what the – it looks like even par is the projected cut. So McIlroy unfortunately, McIlroy looks like he's going to make the cut. But, yeah, I should.

0: pull against somebody in golf. I shouldn't do that. But anyway, McIlroy looks like he will at least make the weekend, unless he lets it get away. But does look like even par is going to make the cut right now. Over the cut line, Brooks Koepka is over the cut line. He's at one over par. Just kind of glancing to see if anybody, any other big name jumps out as to that might miss the missed a cut. Andrew Novak from Wofford, three over par, even par today. So it looks like he will be going home. Max Homa. Three over par, shot two over par today. And Jordan Spieth, the defending champion, he tees off at 10:15, and he is three over, shot to 73 yesterday. So he's got some ground to make up, as does Matt Fitzpatrick, one of the pre-tournament favorites. I don't think Matt's going to make it, though, because he's four over today.
1: Ooh.
0: No, I've got that backwards. I'm sorry. He's two over today, four over for the tournament. So, and he's only got three holes to play, so looks like he will be going home. It's always interesting to look at some of the folks that do not make the cut. Patrick Harrington, of course, Patrick's not a youngster anymore, but Patrick shot 80 in the first round, and he's one under today. But you're not going to recover from an 80, I don't think. All right, 803-978-1832. Roger asking about the NFL. We'll look at that a little bit when we come back. Gary, our producer, is a big NFL fan. Talking sports here on Fox Sports Radio 1400. 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

0: Ice Cube's Big 3 basketball is heating up. Before the World Cup final, tune into Big 3 this Sunday. Reigning MVP Michael Beasley and the defending champion Miami 305 play a must-win game against the undefeated Dallas Power, led by coach Nancy Lieberman. Then Dwight Howard and the LA Riot, coming fresh off a win, look to knock off the undefeated Chicago Triplets, led by coach Dr. J. The game played the way you love. 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
13: Hi, one of our loyal listeners, a frequent texter, asking about the NFL. Yeah, I was looking at the NFL standings. And this is a league that really tries hard to achieve parity. Look at the teams last year that had double-digit wins. You had New England, mm-hmm. Buffalo, Pittsburgh, Jacksonville, Houston, 1, 2, 3, that's five. Then Denver and the Chargers. You had seven teams in the AFC, and I believe it was five teams, Philadelphia, Chicago, Seattle, the Raiders, and San Francisco. So seven teams with double-digit wins. So that's out of 32. Mm-hmm. And then you have teams like the Jets went 3-14, Tennessee 3-14, Vegas 3-14, the Giants 4-13, Washington 5-12. Uh-huh. Arizona 3-14. So even with parity, some of these organizations can't get out of their own way. You have the NFL draft is supposed to replenish teams that had bad years, but you know what? You got to be able to draft intelligently. And you've got to be able to develop players as well. You have programs like our franchises.

0: like my Jets. You have a Sam Darnold go there and looks like he can't play a lick, and then he goes somewhere else and he's really, really good. Looking at this year, the Football Power Index rankings from ESPN, they got the Rams first, the Bills second. I believe the Rams also are the betting favorite, preseason betting favorite to win the Super Bowl. But you got the Rams, the Bills, the Ravens, the Seahawks, and the Niners as your top five. And Gary said something interesting during the break. Said the Bills are wasting good years from Josh Allen, so they need to start taking advantage of that. And Allen's 30 years old now. The NFL, I think you can be effective to, what, 35, 36 years old?
1: At best.
0: Depending, of course, on which franchise you are with. Packers at 6, Chargers 7, Lions 8, Chiefs 9, and then the Eagles 10. The Eagles. That's kind of interesting that they've got them 10th in the Football Power Index. Last year, Philadelphia was 11-6. So that's, last I looked, that's pretty good. Kansas City, of course, with Mahomes, they were not very good last year. So what happens with them? They're at, as I said, at number 9 on this power index. Your Cowboys is at number 11. Looking from the Patriots at 14. Weren't the Patriots in the Super Bowl last year? The Patriots at 14. Looking at the other side of it, they've got the Dolphins 32nd, the Jets 31st, the Browns 30th. So the Browns, Jets, and Dolphins, the three worst teams in the National Football League. Roger, I don't know which team you favor. If you're a Panthers fan, Panthers are 26th in this Football Power Index. But the Panthers are in a conference where you can win the dang thing if you can just get around 500. Matter of fact, last year, Carolina and Tampa Bay were each 8-9. And Carolina won the tiebreaker to win the division with an 8-9 record. Well, Atlanta was 8-9 as well. So three teams, 8-9. There in the NFC South. So, yeah, we kind of halfway keep up with the NFL, Roger. All right, Coach Ellis Johnson, when we return, we're talking sports here on Fox Sports Radio 1400.
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9: 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Those men, trusted educators, football coaches, and twins, are now facing more than 50 charges related to alleged child sex abuse. 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This is a story about a group of women who say they survived the abuse, who took matters into their own hands and are still fighting for the girls they used to be.
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16: In baseball, the Mets got the win on the road. They defeated the Phillies 4-1. All-star right-hander Chase Burns and the Reds are in agreement on a 7-year, $105 million contract extension. Burns went 11-1 in the first half of the season with a 2.5 ERA and 118 strikeouts. The ratings have been released for the All-Star game, and close to 8.8 million viewers tuned in on Fox, making it the most watched All-Star game since 2018 and most watched All-Star event in all of sports. In golf, Jackson Subar leads the Open Championship after shooting a 5-under par 65 in the opening round. Scottie Scheffler is 3 shots back, while Rory McIlroy is 7 shots back. And in the NHL, Connor McMichael is re-signing with the St. Louis Blues on a 6-year, $40.5 million extension. I'm Brianna Muro.
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0: Hi, welcome back. Teddy Hefner with you. We are talking sports here on Fox Sports Radio 1400. 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They specialize, of course, in auto glass. Coach, how you doing? We're down to 50 days until South Carolina and Clemson play football. So that makes 43 days until the day zero games, or week zero, I guess you call them.
21: Thank goodness. Right around the corner.
0: Yeah, we're even closer with high school football. High school football starts the season August the 21st. Holy moly, that's early, isn't it?
21: It seems like, I don't know, it seems like everything keeps getting earlier every year, Teddy.
0: It does.
21: When we played in high school, if you'll kind of think back, the college guys didn't report nearly as soon as we did. And there'd be some college guys over on the side running and conditioning and watching our practices while we were getting ready for preseason.
0: Mm-hmm. Yeah, just of course, we kid all the time about South Carolina. It's 100 degrees when you start football. It's 40 degrees when you start baseball. But that's just I just worry about the heat there. We were talking with Dr. Rick yesterday. I went back and looked it up in 1968. Was 68 your senior year in high school, senior year of football?
21: It was 69 would have been my fall.
0: Okay, so you're
21: final year.
0: Damn, Coach, you're younger than I am. But anyway, my senior year, 1968, had 26 players in the country died playing high school football.
21: Wow.
0: Yeah.
21: Never heard that. I remember clearly one day we scrimmaged at old Dentsville High School, which is now Dent Middle or whatever. And let's see, Dentsville was there, Camden came. I think it was three teams. We were there. And it was the hot spot in the nation that day. Just kind of unusual. I think it got up to 104 or 102.
0: Man, it's hard to play football in that kind of weather. Fortunately, I don't think we. When you start talking about high school football deaths, I mean it's single digits if that these days. We have done a better job. When I say we, I'm talking about the football world. Have done a better job with safety rules since you and I played.
21: No question. And I think, I'm not positive, but I think schools are required to have a certified trainer at every practice. And, doctors on call, not necessarily out there, but they know they have team doctors that can get there quickly or whatever. And the other thing, Teddy, and I mean, I look back, and if it was my family doctor, I mean, these physicals were a joke. You'd go in and they'd make sure you, they'd make you cough and make sure you hadn't ruptured yourself. They check your temperature, your heartbeat, and as long as you could breathe and talk, they'd sign the thing and take it back to coach the next day, and here we go. But they weren't good physicals, and I don't know if that's changed or not, but it needs to because there's some strange things occurring. I guess I'm a little bit conspiracy, but we're seeing too many 20-year-olds and teens drop with heart failure.
0: Yeah,
21: and I keep thinking it has to be connected to those vaccines.
0: Well, I'm with you on that, Coach. The I don't know. This is starting so dang early, but the whole deal is they want football to be a one semester sport, and then of course you got the playoffs. Everything's about the playoffs these days. Jim Phillips at the ACC kickoff yesterday said the ACC is in favor of a 24 team playoff. 24 teams.
21: Well, I think there's two factors there. Number one, their championship game will kind of just, mimic the SEC when they realized the SEC was having so much success and viewership, and they were making big money on it, too. When it first started, it was a big hit from the get-go. And so some of the other conferences says, I guess we've got to do that, too. But their championship games don't draw the attention, it seems like, that the SEC does. And so that's one thing. If they lost their championship game to get two or three more teams into the playoff bracket, they'd take that trade any day. And I think that the ACC, to get multiple teams in consistently, they're going to have 24 in the brackets.
0: Mm-hmm. Well, the SEC and the Big Ten, of course, the Big Ten doesn't make that much money on their championship game, but the SEC championship game, they say it makes $5 to $8 million. I mean, I can understand them not wanting to give that up.
21: The SEC?
0: Yeah.
21: Yes. And I mean, it started, 1992?
0: I think 92. That sounds right. That sounds right, Coach.
21: And, we played in the first one. Mm-hmm. And if we hadn't, had that game, we might not have catapulted to the number two spot and got a shot at Miami. So everything just kind of hit right. Roy Kramer, it was his idea, and he foresaw, what it could be and was just hoping it didn't fall and be a dud, or they'd have abandoned it.
0: Right.
21: If your game was good, it was, we played Coach Murray in Florida, from Florida in Birmingham. It was a close game. It was an exciting game. And there was a lot riding on it because if we didn't win that game, we weren't going to get a shot at Miami. I can't remember who was ranked ahead of us. And so all of that came about, and it just kind of jump-started the thing, and it's been a big deal ever since. And I think it was probably unbelievably wise to get it over to Atlanta.
0: Mm-hmm.
21: Legion Field was becoming a terrible facility at that time. But back when we started it, it was the best venue because it was so big.
0: Yeah, well, Atlanta is kind of right in the middle of SEC territory. It's kind of easy for everybody to reach. So that's just a kind of a natural site.
21: But the weather during that time of year is so unpredictable. You play that game in Charlotte and think about the number of times they've had some really, really bad weather, ACC.
0: Right.
21: I think the Big Ten played, what did they play, Indianapolis or somewhere?
0: Yeah, I believe so, yeah. Is that Lucas Oil? Yeah.
21: Might be Lucas Oil, either the Lions or Dome, but they play inside. And then I think the Big 12, I'm not sure. I think they play in Jerry's place. I don't know.
0: Yeah, they have in the past anyway. Coach, you mentioned Coach Spurrier, you mentioned coaching against him. How did you two get together so that you became his defensive coordinator? How did that work?
21: It's a long story, kid.
0: Hey, we got time.
21: I think the first time I ever actually had a conversation with Coach, I was at Starkville, Mississippi State, and he called one night and wanted to offer me the job. And then it got into some other things. I don't know if I've ever talked to you about it or not. We don't have to get into it on the radio. But he kind of offered me the job, and the next day he told me he had to wait a while. And what had happened, there was a conflict with Dr. Sorensen, and he put the stops on it. But then I went to Arkansas. Brian, who he hired instead of me, Brian went back to the Falcons because the Smith guy from Jacksonville went to the Falcons to be the head coach.
0: Mm-hmm.
21: So all of it started turning around in circles when Coach needed a coordinator again after about a month.
0: Right.
21: And so he called a second time and he said he'd gotten it cleared and, you know, it would be okay. So anyhow, that's a kind of a synopsis or whatever, short version. But I didn't know him very well. He and Bill Oliver, who was defensive coordinator at Alabama for us and coached at Clemson, son, and all that good stuff. I know most of the listeners of this radio station know who he is. But he and Steve were always rivals. They were rivals in the USFL, and they were rivals in college coaching, and they had a lot of respect for each other. And Bill would go down to visit every now and then. They had a communication that I didn't have. Well, I don't know exactly why he decided to call me, but he did. And we had a familiarity through Bill Oliver, mainly. And that was kind of the beginning of it.
0: Well, your deal with Sorensen, he was at Alabama when you had a kind of a lawsuit against them, didn't you?
21: What happened, they fired the head coach.
0: Right.
21: And so all of us were, you know, up in the air. The new head coach had prerogative to keep or let him go, whatever. And I think he sent word ahead that he was going to bring his whole staff. So bottom line, I wanted to take the Citadel job, Teddy, and it was a much smaller salary than I was making at Alabama. And I still had a year and a half left on my contract at Alabama. So I didn't have to take the job. And we did have to legitimately look for work. We didn't have to take a job that paid less than the other one. So I told the athletic director, if they just give me the difference, I'd get off the payroll. You know, they don't have to pay any more benefits and anything else for me. And I'll go ahead and take the Citadel job. Someone up the chain turned it down. And I don't know who it was, but when they looked at my contract, I had an attorney tell me that it blatantly broke the contract.
0: Right.
21: So, you know, he tried to talk to him outside of court. And then he convinced, you know, he said, you know, whoever signed this thing, it's a fraudulent contract.
0: Mm-hmm.
21: Well, it was the athletic director and the president of the university. And I was already considered working. So I said, you know, you do whatever you think's best, Bob. I'm not going to get involved with this. Mm-hmm. And next thing I know, we're sitting in that Tuscaloosa and Sorensen's being deposed. And I'm sitting across the table. I hadn't met him but one other time.
0: Right.
21: But it didn't go too well. Needless to say.
0: I can understand that. I can understand that. But were you eager to get an opportunity to work with Steve Spurrier?
21: Oh, yeah. I mean, I think I know it wasn't the first time I at least kind of tried to probe or whatever. When he went to the Redskins, Bill Oliver and I both wanted to go, and we didn't have any clue about who he would take or who he wouldn't take. Ended up, he had to keep,
0: Marvin Lewis,
21: his coordinator. And he definitely had to keep him, and that's kind of who helped him formulate the staff. So we didn't have a shot at it, never spoke to him about it or anything.
0: Right.
21: I don't know if there was a time when he was in Florida that I tried to get in the door. I don't remember.
0: Coach, is there a difference? I know you've never really coached in the NFL, but you know coaches who have. Is there a fundamental difference between coaching college kids and coaching pros, coaching NFL guys? Of course, hell, the college kids are pros now.
21: Well, you took it out of my mouth. There used to be a difference. Now they're all making more than you are. So you got to talk to them a little differently.
0: Mm-hmm. Good point. It when you're making more money than your boss, maybe sometimes you don't really have to listen to him, huh?
21: That's right. But you see sometimes the pro players, they talk to the coach and they're all on first name basis.
0: Right.
21: They probably have families that are friends.
0: Right.
21: Wives are friends. Kids go to school together. They might even go out to dinner, you know, every now and again with the coach's family. They're grown men, and not that there aren't some grown men in college too and some mature guys, but for the most part, they're still learning the game. They're still learning life. They still need a little bit of guidance, you know, in things on and off the field. And the pros, we got a lot of people in the pros that need a lot of help too, but they think they got all the answers when they got all that money in their pocket and they get in trouble and all that. So There's some similarities, but I think it's definitely a different thing in the way you handle the players.
0: Right. Coach, is the game, it seems like pros are moving to a lot of college concepts, but certainly at least in the past, it seemed like every pro offense was pretty much the same. Is that still true?
21: Yeah, and I think that's because there's a lot of moving around,
0: mm-hmm.
21: and there's a lot of retention up there. There's a lot of recycling of coaches, if you will. It is a lot harder to break into the NFL than it is into even the top 50 schools in college. It's just a fraternity that keeps turning coaches. And I think once you get and you coach a little bit on that level, mm-hmm. you see it's a little bit different than handling high school college. And then you get your chance to hire some people, and you're like, you know, I wasn't ready to do this when I came out of college, and I ain't got time right now to train a college coach
0: right.
21: and have him take a year or two to get acclimated. I'm gonna hire some proven pro coaches, and there's always plenty of them out there that have been successful somewhere along the line, but they're out of a job right now. Mm. And so it happens a lot more in the pros, and I think you get terminology and systems and plays and defenses and philosophies. Those guys are coached against each other and coached with each other so much. There are differences, I'm sure, in every playbook, but it really does become a stereotypical league, in my opinion. And while you'll see some variations, a little bit of differences, it's not like a variation in college.
0: One of my favorite Steve Spurrier comments was when he said when the owner started telling him who to hire and who to start at quarterback, he said he knew his time was limited in the NFL.
21: Right, I mean.
0: Coach Ellis Johnson with us. Ellis' appearance brought to you by Ace Glass. Coach, hang on. I want to ask you when we get back how you would defend the new offenses, the spread offense, how will you defend a guy like Kendall Briles with what he wants to do from an offensive standpoint? We'll talk about that when we get back here on Talkin' Sports, Fox Sports Radio 1400.
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0: Hi, Teddy Hafner. We're talking with Coach Ellis Johnson. Ellis' appearance is brought to you by Ace Glass. Coach, if you were coaching today, how would you defend these modern spread offenses? And how do you defend what we think Kendall Briles is going to do, which is, besides spreading it out, trying to run plays very, very quickly?
21: Yeah, well, I mean, people were doing that before now, and way before I got out. And we were seeing RPOs, we were seeing tempo, we were seeing a lot of different things that you just mentioned. The whole thing comes down to, if it's different, how is it different? It's either different in the tempo, or maybe that you got some very difficult formations you got to adjust to. And then, of course, the difference maybe in different people's schemes. Some people have route concepts with their pass routes, you know, that are a little bit more difficult to defend with base coverage. They have a method in breaking the base coverage, no matter what you what you're running, and if the quarterback can read it, you got a shot to be a big play. Blocking schemes, you know, some people move the pocket a little bit more often in pass protection than others, and so you can't always be teeing off on a drop back pocket pass. You know, they'll move the pocket and tie off your front side and be able to easily block the backside because you're moving away from him. But the biggest change and the biggest thing, and it has nothing to do with systems and schemes, personnel. If you got the right personnel in the right places, that's what puts the most pressure on the defense. So I don't know what he's going to run. I've talked about this before on radio. I've never coached against him that I'm aware of, but I have coached against his dad. And his dad was a very innovative offensive mind way back in the early 2000s. We played him at Houston when we were at Mississippi State, and it was very unorthodox. Now, whether that was because of a group of kids he happened to have that year and he was fitting the system to the personnel, or was it something he was really doing previously? I don't know, because that was the one and only time we faced him. But, yeah, it was very difficult.
0: Well, Coach, every rule change since Red Grange has been to favor the offense. Is it still possible to build an elite defense, or the offenses, have they gotten too advanced?
21: Well, I think you can build an elite defense, but what people consider an elite defense, you probably have to adjust your standards.
0: Point.
21: And because there are a lot of games now being won on defense. And they're creating a lot more turnovers and big plays and things against these high-risk offenses, as long as you got the skilled people to line up on them and give them problems.
0: Mm-hmm.
21: What you don't see is teams that had four or five shutouts a season. That kind of football is gone. I mean, it's just not there anymore. And even the elite defenses, they'll give up a field goal or a couple of touchdowns against a really, really good football team sooner or later. So it has changed over the years, and most of the time it's benefited the offense. A couple of things that it had not would be shifting on defense before the snap and stuff like that. Mm-hmm. They haven't, you know, gotten that changed, and hopefully they won't. But most everything does, and usually it's aimed at safety. Mm-hmm. But by taking a certain physical element out of the game because of safety, most of the time that benefits the offense.
0: Well, Coach, has college football become too offensive-oriented?
21: I don't think so.
0: Okay.
21: I think I may be wrong. I don't have the stats to prove it, but just my general observation, to me, it went through a period of time about the time I was toward the end of my career. Mm-hmm. Scores were going up. Okay. I mean, you saw these games where people scoring 50 and 46 and all that kind of thing. Texas Tech comes to mind back when Mahomes was there.
0: Right.
21: I mean, and they had a good receiver, and I can't spit the name right now. But they were giving people fits. They all never scored below 50 points. And there were some other teams in their conference that were the same way. But then if you look at it now, the best football teams in America, their games are usually somewhere around 30 to 20, right in that type of
0: right
21: spread. So I think the game's very healthy from the standpoint of on the field competition. And I don't think the NIL and the portal has hurt that. I think it's hurt the ability of some of the elite teams to stack up their roster and have these 12-0, 13-0 seasons coming into the playoffs, you know, and being so dominant and everything. You're just not going to see those kind of teams anymore, maybe once every 10 years.
0: Well, Coach, you've told us before that Johnny Manziel was perhaps the most difficult player that you had to prepare for, most difficult quarterback anyway. You've coached against Coach Spurrier. You've coached against Nick Saban. You've coached against Urban Meyer, Bobby Bowden, Tommy Bowden, Philip Fulmer, a bunch of others. Is there a coach, and you mentioned Art Briles, is there a coach out there that forced you to change your game plan more than any other?
21: Let's see. Kiffin was a problem. He was a tempo guy with a power element to his football game. In other words, it wasn't a RPO finesse game, 60 out of 70 plays.
0: Right.
21: But he had some power and isolation stuff in there, and he had a very good concept with his passing game. And the quarterbacks always seemed to have a good grasp of it. They screw up and throw the ball to the wrong place. You know, misread a coverage or throw an errant pass or anything like that. So, I mean, he was about as tough as anybody when he had players that fit his scheme up. But the other ones was Petrino. Petrino was not what you would call an innovator, but he held on to some things that years ago were very much more popular than us, seven-step drop backs and holding the ball a little bit longer in protections. He did it. More, a little bit play action sometimes, but if his quarterback understood the concepts and you didn't get to the quarterback, it was about a 90% chance he was going to complete a pass because the route concept was so good. Mm-hmm. They had somewhere in that route package, each play, they had something that would beat man, something that would beat zone, something that would beat 3-deep zone, 2-deep zone, yada, yada. And if that quarterback knew how to read it, and went to the right place with the ball, they were going to be about 90% successful play.
0: Okay. Well, I want to ask a little bit more about that in a minute. We need to get to another timeout. We're talking with Coach Ellis Johnson. 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
10: We've all been there. We've had seasons that have shaken everything. The question is, what remains when the shaking stops? 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
0: Hi, Tom, with Coach Ellis Johnson. Ellis's appearance brought to you by Ace Glass. We're talking sports, brought to you by Little Pigs, Little Pigs Barbecue, and they are open today. Coach, we were talking about the high percentage passes there and quarterbacks having the such a high chance of completing a pass. I'm old enough to remember when if a quarterback completed 50% of his passes, that was considered good. Now, if you complete 50% of your passes, you're going to be sitting over there by somebody else on the bench. What is the difference? The some of those rules is the difference that they're throwing shorter, higher percentage passes, or the difference the offense has involved. Why is it that now, if you don't complete 60% of your passes, you're not considered very good?
4: Well, it's a little bit all of the things you mentioned, but the most different thing, we were talking about this on a podcast the other day, and another guy on left coached quarterbacks at Notre Dame, Coach Holtz in Minnesota and Arkansas, and then he also coached some high school quarterbacks too in his later years. But we were just talking about these daggum passing camps, 7-on-7 competitions that these kids do all during high school. And not only do you see kids coming out of high school now to control the football better, you see guys coming out of high school who can make catches. You used to see a catch made like every twice a year, maybe. And these guys make 5 or 6 of them a game. And you say, well, what's changed? They come up doing it. Mm-hmm. They're doing it from the time they're 14 years old all the way up through high school. And so they're obviously, just like any other skill, the repetition of it has made them that much better. Now, the rules do help and some other things like that. But I think the change in the overall execution of the passing game in many different aspects comes down to the amount of repetition these kids are getting on it coming out of high school.
0: And of course, you've talked about how a good defense may be looked at a little bit differently now than say 30 or 40 years ago. But you've also talked about in the past about not trying to get too aggressive and trying to keep everything in front. That just seems like that's smart defensive football, not to get beat deep. And you figure if you make somebody snap it 10 or 12 times in a drive, that they're going to make a mistake somewhere along the way.
4: That's one of the theories, and it's very much true. It's proven in statistics. And there's a time you kind of have to pick your spots to be aggressive, be a little unpredictable with it. And you know, the days you just play a lockdown man out on the corners and loading up the box, you can't throw and you can't run. Those days are gone.
0: Right.
4: They've got people too spread out and so forth. But what you do is you make sure you don't give up explosive plays. Those are the ones that break you back. Mm-hmm. And there's different things that get into that. You got to get some lost yardage plays at the right time. You got to create some turnovers. You got to be real good in the red zone. There's various factors, you know, try to be a good third down team, but third down out there on the 50-yard line may not be make or break. So don't set yourself up for a kill shot.
0: Right.
4: Just try to play good sound football and see if the offense mis-executes. And if they do, you get them to punt the ball. If you don't, then you're still playing football. So it's you have to have a little bit of patience. And in my opinion, a lot of offensive coordinators don't. They cannot help themselves. They'll sooner or later try to get a little greedy, and when they do, you got to have the ability to stop that play and then make them earn it.
0: That's kind of playing in your hands as a defensive coordinator, huh?
4: That's just human nature. Then they'll change. They'll have some rule breakers, but when they really got to have it, most of them go back to two or three little tricks you've seen for the last 7 games.
0: Coach, I always thought you had such a unique ability to dial up a blitz, in especially the corner blitzes or safety blitz at the right time. Was that just a feel that you had, or was that part of studying film and part of studying personnel, or a little bit of all of it?
4: I think it's more study than anything.
0: Okay.
4: Once you study, we were talking about the same thing as podcasting. We were, him being an offensive guy, me being a defensive guy, we almost agreed on every point. But if you're calling a game, the aspect of calling the particular defense, you're not really calling that against the other team's players. You're calling it against the other team's play caller.
0: Okay.
4: Now, you recruit and you coach and you teach fundamentals and tackling and all that. That's how your players beat their players, if you coach them well. But as far as putting the best calls on the field, that comes from study. Mm-hmm. And when you study another team, you want to study all kinds of things. Blocking schemes, how deep is this route, how deep is that route, you know, what's their favorite run, yada, yada, yada. But as a coordinator, you've got to study the play calling of the other play caller.
0: Right.
4: And you've got to have a feel for them. And sometimes you call pressure because you're getting your butt kicked and mm-hmm. you can't sit in base defense anymore. But a lot of times you know from studying for 5-6 games, this is when he's got to have it. This is when he's going to be a little more vulnerable in his protection, and we're coming after him, you know.
0: Via our O'Neill Heating Air text line, Hank says analytics, Teddy, analytics. But, you know, when you first got started in the job, there's no such thing as analytics. Well, I don't know, maybe they were. Were they such a thing as analytics? It just was called something different, just as you said, just study?
4: Yeah. I mean, it's just like AI. Mm-hmm. AI is the hot topic now. And, you know, you got to be able to talk about AI or you're a dinosaur. All AI is a real fast computer. That's all it is.
0: Right.
4: Nobody invented anything. They just speeded it up. Mm-hmm. But trying to make it sound new, I don't know why. And I've got one of the guys on this podcast with us, huge data and analytics guy.
0: Right.
4: And he studies it. He studies coaches and tries to help ADs and head coaches eliminate coaches that wouldn't be good hires for them.
0: Mm-hmm.
4: He studies schemes and systems. He has stats on play callers from about every major college. He's got it all, and it's a business. They sell it to other people and sell it to coaches and that kind of thing. He does a lot of recruiting analytics. So analytics is a big old word. You can have analytics on the opponent. You can have analytics for recruiting, analysis of talent, and that kind of thing. It could be involved in a lot of different stuff. So analytics are good. For study and for use and for planning and for all that. Now, to pull it out on third down in the middle of the third quarter when they're running the tempo, I don't know how you do that. Okay. Mm-hmm. You better understand that already in your preparation. If you bring some kind of analytics to the sideline, that tells me you ain't prepared before the game.
0: Good point. I'll talk a little bit more about that next time, Coach. Before we go, we're 30 days away until players report. As a coach, are you, and we just got a couple of minutes, but as a coach, are you preparing now for practices? And if you've got a practice schedule, do you use basically the same schedule every year, or does it depend on your personnel? Do you change the schedule?
4: Well, practice schedule changes would depend more upon maybe you're changing your system a little bit,
0: mm-hmm.
4: and you've got to have a little more emphasis on your running game, or we got to get down to the goal line more this year, or we've got to open up pass scale more this year. You might do those kind of things. Now, most people they get the practice schedules ready about 3 weeks ahead, but there are some guys, especially pros, anybody that's been in the pros. They have practice schedules already set for the fall before they leave for summer vacation.
0: Okay.
4: And they'll be some tweaking and changing and such. But under Coach Kroon, when we weren't him, everything was on paper and in a book before mm-hmm. we left the gym. And so you were ready when you came back. You just have to – he says, okay, on that third day we were going to do ABC. He said, we're going to have to change that now. We're not ready for that. So you can change it as you go. And that's what I always felt like. If somebody helped make a decision, you can fix a bad decision or a decision that you want to change. You can't fix a no decision. I mean, so, you know, put something down, let's get organized. And then organization, to me, allows flexibility.
0: Sounds good. Coach, as usual, we appreciate it. Have a great weekend. Tell Charlie to stay strong. I know he's working out hard, getting ready for the fall. And hopefully we're going to have some good football in the state this season.
4: hopefully both schools can bounce back and be competitive.
0: Yeah, I agree. And plus your Bulldogs and Furman and SC State and Wofford and everybody else. We love to see the state schools do well around here.
4: Absolutely.
0: Coach, we appreciate it big time.
4: Enjoyed it.
0: All right, Coach Ellis Johnson. So I should have asked him to title that podcast. That'd be interesting to listen to.
9: It will be.
0: If you can think of it, remind me to ask him next week.
9: You got it.
0: All right, Coach's Appearance brought to you by Ace Glass.

0: the country. I just thought he was, as I mentioned, he would come up with a corner blitz at just the exact right time. And it's like nobody in the stadium expecting a corner or safety blitz, and boom, here they come. He just had a knack for doing that. And as he said, it was from film study. I did want to ask him, and we ran out of time, and hopefully I can remember to ask him next week. But I remember talking with Coach Brad Lawin, the late Brad Lawin, about calling defenses. And, of course, he was calling defensive line stunts. And he said at first you just call in plays. But it takes, after you've been in it for a couple of years, you start understanding why you're calling a particular stunt. Mm-hmm. Not just, okay, let's do this stunt now because we haven't done it in five or six plays, but you're doing it for a specific reason. And I want to ask the coach about that. Yeah, being a defensive coordinator is like being a hitting coach in baseball. All the rules since Red Grange favor the offense in football, and in baseball, just the nature of the game favors the pitching and the defense. So being a hitting coach is a very, very difficult thing to do. You can improve a guy's hitting, and it's just incremental. Like maybe he goes from a 240 hitter to a 250 hitter. That's a tough job, being a hitting coach, and being a defensive coordinator, that is a really, really tough job. Paul Feinbaum with some interesting bullets at Dabo Swinney. When we come back, we'll throw those at you.
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17: 3-1 is launched to left. Marsh going back. It's over his head. He turns and it's gone. It snuck over the railing and left into the flower bed. Francisco Alvarez with his second home run of the game.
18: Mets Radio Network on the call. They defeated the Phillies 4-1. Francisco Alvarez hit two solo home runs for his seventh career multi-home run game. Juan Soto did leave in the middle of the game due to left calf soreness, but the team says nothing to worry about and he'll be good for the rest of the weekend. Phillies reliever Brad Keller has a torn UCL and is expected to miss the rest of the season. The ratings have been released for the All-Star game and close to 8.8 million viewers tuned in on Fox, making it the most watched All-Star game since 2018. When it comes to the Home Run Derby on Netflix, it averaged 5.3 million viewers, the lowest average since 2003. I'm Brianna Muro.
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0: Hi, welcome back. I really do appreciate the coach being with us, Coach Ellis Johnson. You know, we've been doing this almost 20 years, Ellis joining me on the air.
23: Mm-hmm.
0: When he was at Carolina, there were certain people who objected and talked with Mike McGee and said, he can't do that. And they talked to Ellis, and Ellis basically told them, I've known Teddy for 30 years, and I'm going to talk to Teddy when I want to talk to Teddy. So we appreciate him doing that. All right, time for our baseball report, our Stanley Law Group baseball report. Texas at Atlanta, 7:15 tonight. Kyle Quantrill goes up against Chris Sale. The local team's got the Blowfish at Florence, and the Fireflies play at Charleston. Just one afternoon game today. Tampa Bay is at Boston at 1:35. Griffin Jacks against Jake Bennett. I got to get to Fenway before I die. I mean, I got to. That's just got
23: to.
0: Fenway and Wrigley. I got to get those on.
23: Oh, yeah.
0: Yeah. Dodgers and the Yankees, 7:05. Roki Sasaki against Garrett Cole. That's a pretty good matchup. Pittsburgh's at Cleveland at 7:10. Jared Jones against Gavin Williams. Tampa Bay's at Boston at 7:10. Mason Englert for Tampa Bay. Boston has not decided this reason they're playing an afternoon game. Teddy, it's a day-night doubleheader. White Sox at Toronto at 7:15. Anthony Kay against Spencer Miles. Texas, Atlanta, we mentioned that one. Miami is at Milwaukee at 7:40. Sandy Alcantara against Logan Henderson. Minnesota and the Cubs, 8:05. Bailey Ober against Colin Ray. Baltimore is at Houston at 8:10. Dean Kremer against Peter Lambert. San Diego is at Kansas City at 8:10. Michael King and Seth Lugo. Cincinnati at Colorado at 8:40. Brady Singer against Gabriel Hughes. Detroit at the Angels 9:38. Troy Melton against Reed Detmer. St. Louis is at Arizona at 9:40. Merrill Kelly going for Arizona. St. Louis has not announced a pitcher. You know, you just had 4 days off and you don't know who the heck you're pitching. Washington, the Athletics. Athletics at 9:40. Cade Cavalli against Gage Jump. San Francisco at Seattle at 10:10. Landon Roop against Bryce Miller. Maybe they know, they just haven't announced it yet, right? Tomorrow, Texas Atlanta 4:10. A little Saturday afternoon game. Mackenzie Gore against Owen Murphy. Boy, I don't like that matchup for the Braves. See any other baseball notes from a national standpoint? Well, this is Chase Burns, and the Reds have agreed to a 7-year contract extension, $105 million. So what is that, about $15 million a year? Yep, old Chase not going to be. He's 23 years old.
1: Oh wow! Boy.
0: But what a year he's had. He's 11-1 with a 2.54 ERA, 118 strikeouts, and 102 2/3 innings. Strikeouts galore, man. 15 of them in the All-Star game. By the way, you may have heard there at the top of the hour the baseball All-Star game drawing 8.8 million. Sounds really good, but you know the U.S. soccer game drew 30 million.
1: Yep.
0: Whoa. And I know it's the World Cup, and but the All-Star game, baseball's a great game and a terrible business. It just seems like they find a way to screw things up. At least they've gone back to the regular uniforms. Thank goodness. Yeah, I used to hate those when they had National and American League uniforms. And they did that just so they could sell them. But now everybody back to their regular uniforms. Update you as we go into the second half. Tampa Bay with a 3-game lead over the Yankees in the American League East. The White Sox, Cleveland, and a virtual tie in the Central. Texas, a game and a half up on Seattle in the West. Texas headed to the to Atlanta. They're 25-25 on the road. Atlanta at home, 27-18. Atlanta's 55-40, but boy, did they have a poor June. They have a 2.5 game lead over Philadelphia. Milwaukee at 59-37, 5 up on the Cubs in the Central. And the Dodgers, far and away the best record in baseball, 61 wins, 36 losses. They're 11.5 games better than Arizona. You think... you think that ticket's going to be hard to get tonight
1: And
0: this weekend?
1: Oh, yeah.
0: With the Dodgers and the Yankees playing there in Yankee Stadium? That's going to be a tough, tough ticket. All right, a couple other baseball notes. Once again, our baseball report brought to you by the Stanley Law Group. We mentioned the APS deal in college baseball. The SEC, according to Baseball America, is expected to adopt that. They also are expected to adopt a 3-batter minimum for pitchers. So you bring somebody in, he's got to face 3 batters.
1: Okay.
0: The exception is if the inning ends. So if you bring him in 2 outs in an inning and he gets the first batter, you don't have to bring him back in the next inning. Also, like the big leagues, they're going to limit pickoffs to 2. Only 2 pickoffs. After that, if you throw a 3rd pickoff, it is a balk unless you get him out. So that's kind of interesting as well. Let's see if any other college notes that I need to get to. Nope. Major League Baseball has released their 2027 regular season schedule, and it features. We've been talking about high school football starting on August the 31st or the 21st.
1: Yep.
0: How about Major League Baseball starting March the 24th? It is the earliest full opening day in league history. Now, there's only one game there that March the 21st. Well, and that'll be on Netflix, by the way.
1: Wow.
0: But the traditional opening day takes place on March 25th with 14 games. That is the earliest in history. I had a list of the games, but the Braves, talk about getting off to a good start. Well, to do it, they got to beat the Dodgers in Los Angeles. So Major League Baseball releasing their their schedule. All right, I believe that is all of my baseball notes. Once again, our baseball report is brought to you by the Stanley Law Group.
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0: All right, back to a couple of football notes. Once again, the SEC Media Days next week. South Carolina coach Shane Beamer is scheduled 2:55 p.m.
1: Hmm.
0: Why don't you just say 3 o'clock?
1: Really?
0: Anyway, scheduled at 2:55 p.m. on Tuesday, Lenore Sellers, Nick Harbor, and Peyton Williams are going to Tampa with Coach Beamer. Paul Finebaum. Boy, he threw some bullets at Dabo Swinney.
1: That makes me happy. Go ahead.
0: You would. He's accused Clemson Tigers football head coach Dabo Swinney of repeating the same lie to make himself feel better in his latest scathing assessment. He, of course, Finebaum, if you're not in the SEC, Finebaum doesn't like you.
1: Not at all.
0: But he... earlier this year, took a swipe at Finney for claiming Ole Miss was tampering after their linebacker U-turned on Clemson to join the Rebels via the transfer portal, called him out of touch. Well, totally disagree with Paul on that. And I like don't get me wrong, I like Paul Finebaum. I've known him for a long time, and. Anyone who can become a millionaire in the media business is he's pretty smart. but of course, last year, Clemson, one of the biggest disappointments in the country, they opened number 4 in the AP poll. You had a Heisman Trophy candidate quarterback, Cade Klubnik. You lost to LSU in the opener and started 0-2 in the conference, lost to Georgia Tech and Syracuse, finished with a 7-6 record, then lost to Penn State in the Pinstripe Bowl. The first time they failed to win 8 games in a season since 2010. At the ACC Media Day, Swinney took time to remind everyone about how much success he's enjoyed at Clemson. I said, we've had 15 winning seasons, 13 10-plus win seasons, 14 9-plus win seasons. We've won 11 championships in the past 15 years, and then you have a season last year. And that's kind of what everybody wants to focus on. And I get that. Says we earned that. I said this year ain't none of y'all going to pick us. I hate people who are in public, a public position, using bad grammar. But anyway, ain't none of y'all going to say anything good about us. I've been dead. I'm gone. I think I'm still here, all right? But it's not about that either. It never has been. If it was about what people predicted, I would have been gone a long time ago. All right? It's about what you do. That's what it's about. You know, we didn't do the football stuff well enough last year. We got everything we need. We don't make any excuses. We're going to get what we earned this year. That's what we're focused on, doing what it takes to win. Getting the results we want. Those comments didn't sit too well with Finebaum. He this morning said, "I am getting so exasperated listening to Dabo tell us how great he used to be. They're not great anymore. You don't hear Brady talking about Super Bowls. Dabo's just stuck on stupid right now, trying to convince us that his program is still legitimate. It's not. It's slipping and sliding away. It's good. Maybe they'll win 9 games this year. Maybe they won't. But they lost 6 games last year with the Heisman favorite at quarterback. That's downright embarrassing." Well, it kind of was embarrassing, I guess. But since their last one-loss season in 2019, the past 6 years, Clemson 57-22 with just 1 college football playoff appearance. I know a lot of programs love to be 57-22, and that is a downswing, though, for the for the Clemson football program. Matter of fact, the past 3 years, Clemson 26-14. That's as many losses in three seasons as Clemson suffered from 2012 to 2020.
1: Wow.
0: So in those, 9 years, they had 14 losses. Boy, they had it going there for a while.
1: Mm-hmm.
0: But Feinbaum says Mr. Sweeney is stuck on stupid. All right, 803-978-1832. I really didn't have any problem with what he said. The point he's trying to make is he feels, and he's trying to talk to Clemson fans, that they are going to get it back. But he said maybe not this year. Mm. He'll take some incremental steps. Of course, Coach Sweeney questioned about not going to the transfer portal to get an experienced quarterback. But he said he likes what he's got at quarterback. Not concerned about the position at all. And of course, we've at Coach Ellis Johnson, who was just on with us, Ellis's son plays for the Tigers. So he sees all their games, and he likes what he's seen so far of Chris Vecina as well. But Dabo, kind of a step back to the future, so to mention, said I would bring in Chad Morris back in after going 7-6 a year ago. Morris will implement wide open offense. Garrett Riley, it just never worked out at Clemson, and I'm not sure why. I mean, he took Texas Christian, or he was the offensive coordinator when Texas Christian went to a national championship, but boy, it just never seemed to get it done there at Clemson. Morris helped lead Clemson to a 10-win season and the program's first ACC title in 20 years when he first came to Clemson. And as we mentioned, they had those 12 straight double-digit win seasons, 6 straight ACC championships, 2 national titles, 6 top 4 finishes in the AP poll. So 15 years later, he's trying it again. Sweeney's trying it again, bringing Morris back to Clemson. So we'll see how that works out. You know, last fall, Clemson was a popular pick to win a national championship with Cade Klubnik. And boy, that just fell flat on their face. And a lot of it had to do with the defense. It just was not the Clemson defense that you expected. They opened 1-3 last year, never really recovered. Sweeney says you win 7 games at Clemson, you better have some freaking urgency. And there's definitely a sense of urgency. The passing defense last year allowed 251.2 yards per game. So you fire your offensive coordinator, but maybe you need to talk to your defensive coordinator as well. And both Coach Tom Allen and Dabo talking at the ACC kickoff about a lack of communication on defense. Isn't that coaching?
1: Yeah.
0: I mean, to me, a lack of communication is just coaching. All right, talking sports here on Fox Sports Radio 1400. Billy Mack says, I guess you didn't like the way Dizzy Dean smoked. Oh, Diz had a unique language of his own. I don't, you know, I was a kid when I used to listen to Dizzy Dean, and I know he had like sludge into the bass, but I sure don't remember using ain't a lot, but he may have, and I just didn't notice it. And I just think if you're a professional broadcaster, you shouldn't be saying ain't. You should use good English. And if you're a professional broadcaster, you certainly shouldn't be saying you know all the time. If you are a the highest paid employee of a university, a higher institute of learning, then no, I don't think you should be using ain't in bad English. No, I don't. English grammar is not that difficult. All right, talking sports, Fox Sports Radio 1400, about 11:18. I appreciate Coach Johnson being with us. Of course, our Stanley Law Group baseball report as well. When we're talking baseball, we need to remind you of our buddy Casey Estridge, former Newberry College pitcher. He is with APM Realty Group. This is property management. 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All right, 803-978-1832, our Family First Security phone line, 803-315-3292. That's our O'Neill Heating and Air text line. The Open underway, and we had Lucas Herbert shoot 62 today, and Sam Burns also shot 62 today. Herbert at 8 under par. He's got a 2-stroke lead over Cameron Young, who finished at minus 6. Forget his first name now. Shot 6 under as well. Sam Burns at 6 under par. Bryson DeChambeau 1 under through 4. So he is now 4 under through the tournament. We'll catch you up to date on the golf tournament when we get back. Jackson Super. They ought to just call him Jack, right?
1: Really?
0: Maybe his friends do. All right, we're talking sports. 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
0: Hi, right, welcome back. Teddy Hefner with you, talking sports here on Fox Sports Radio 1400. Boy, the time is just zipping by. Dizzy Dean was a lot of fun to listen to. He had a lot of his sayings. One of them was, "It ain't bragging if you can do it." Did you ever watch that Western show? And I can't remember the name of it, but Walter Brennan late in his life was the star. I don't think it lasted but 1 year, but it was Brennan and a couple of his sons. And that's what he'd always say. It ain't bragging if you can do it. Or, I think he says, it ain't bragging, just fact or something like that.
1: Uh-huh.
0: But that was dizzy. It ain't bragging if you can do it. Stick a fork in him. He's done. My coach, my first high school coach, Earl Rankin, he was a baseball coach my first 2 years, and of course he was a football coach my final 3 years. That was one of his favorites in baseball. I stick a fork in him. He's done. The doctors x-rayed my head, but they found nothing.
1: Now that's a good one there. That's a good one.
0: That's a Diz classic. And then he slud into third.
1: How do you slud?
0: He said slud instead of sled. He said that slud means you slid with much more effort.
1: Oh, okay. Well, there you have it.
0: And this one's directed at me. A lot of people that ain't saying ain't eating.
1: That's a lot of ain't in there.
0: He says fans don't fail to miss tomorrow's game. that's like what did Yogi Bear said about this restaurant? They asked him about. I said, that's. He said nobody goes there anymore. It's too crowded.
1: Wow, Yogiisms.
0: Old Dizzy Dean. He was something. He says all ball players want to wind up their careers with the Cubs, Giants, or Yankees. They just can't help it. Why do you want to? I guess New York and Chicago. These are from Baseball Almanac. Some of these quotes. Anybody who's ever had the privilege of seeing me play knows that I'm the greatest pitcher in the world.
1: Okay.
0: He was talking about Branch Rickey.
1: Uh-huh.
0: He said he must think I went to the Massachusetts Constitution of Technology. he said Bill Terry once hit a line drive that went between his legs. He hit it so hard that the center fielder caught it on the fly, backing up against the wall.
1: Okay.
0: He says, I ain't what I used to be, but who the hell is? He said, I can't tell you why there's a delay, but stick your head out the window and you'll see why. We used to have a coach. I loved him to death. He was he was our baseball coach and won mm-hmm. the state championship, but the late Bill Knight. And I swear, Bill, one time before football practice, mm-hmm. He went out to check to see if it was raining. He opened the door, and he took about 5 steps out into the rain, and then he put his hand down. It was hilarious.
1: Wow. It's not that bad. Come on, let's go.
0: It was hilarious. Well, Coach Shadless Johnson was talking about the old physicals.
1: Mm-hmm.
0: I had Coach Ken Dubar told me one time I said, Coach, I can't practice. I haven't got my physical done yet. I used to always be late with the physical, so I'd miss that first day.
1: Oh, okay.
0: And he looked at me and smiled and said, stick out your tongue. And I stuck out my tongue and said, it's pink. Get your ass out there.
1: Got you.
0: So I practiced even though my physical was not in yet. Man, I'd have run through a wall for Coach Dubar, though. The Guns of Will's Sonnet. That was the one, the Guns of Will Sonnet. That was the Will Brennan show.
1: Okay.
0: I don't think it lasted but a year, but it was pretty good. No brag, just fact.
1: Wow.
0: All right, about 11:31, talking sports here on Fox Sports Radio 1400. ACC kickoff continues today. California, Duke, North Carolina, Pitt, SMU, Wake Forest are scheduled today. Yesterday, Coach Sweeney said that Christopher Vecina has earned the opportunity to start at quarterback. He said the Tigers, quote, stunk last year, end quote. He says when you only win 7 games at Clemson, yes, there's a lot of frigging urgency. And, yes, he did say frigging. See any other comments from him. But, anyway, he said he liked his quarterback room. Speaking of Vecina and Tate Reynolds, he says that's why they did not go to the transfer portal. All right, 803-978-1832. We're talking sports here on Fox Sports Radio 1400.
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10: Yeah, I was looking at the SEC football coaching staffs, and I found it interesting. 10 of the 16 teams have multiple defensive coordinators listed, including South Carolina. And they're, let's see, one, two, three of the 16 have multiple offensive coordinators listed. Now, at Clemson, they had Tony Elliott and Jeff Scott were co-offensive coordinators. And the word was that Tony called the running plays and Jeff called the passing plays.
13: What's the continuity?
10: Yeah, it seems like that'd be hard to do. You got to have one guy to have the final say. Now, I'm sure most of these defensive situations are kind of like South Carolina's, because Torian Gray is also listed as a co-defensive coordinator, but Clayton White calls the defenses. That was a way to get Torian a little extra money, and it's probably the same way with all these other, certainly most of these other defensive coordinator positions. You look at Auburn, DJ Durkin is the accepted, quote-unquote, defensive coordinator, but Tim Banks listed as well. And I'm sure that's just a deal to get Mr. Banks a little bit a bank, so to speak. But I thought that was kind of interesting. SEC this year, Ryan Silverfield, Arkansas, Alex Golish at Auburn, John Sumrall at Florida, Will Stein at Kentucky, Pete Golding at Ole Miss. I believe that's all of it. New coaches. So got a number of new head coaches in the league as well. All right, Talking Sports, Fox Sports Radio 1400. 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Let's get to our Family First Security phone line. Good morning. It's your turn on Talking Sports.
26: Good morning, Teddy.
10: Good morning, sir.
26: You were talking about all those Izzy Dean, and it just got me to thinking about baseball, just baseball and all the the little euphemisms and things that are used that relate to baseball that or came out of baseball if you played it and started thinking about, well, you know, guys throwing gas or he's bringing nothing but pus up there.
10: Yeah, I was in the dugout with some guys that were throwing some gas in the dugout. Yeah.
26: But just different. The snow cone, it was a snow cone, which I'm just thinking of all the things that we used as baseball players that is just as jargon.
10: Yeah.
26: Relating.
10: He can pick it, man. He can pick it.
26: Yeah. It just is all kinds of things you can go through. And then I start thinking about Greg. Not nicknames, but mascot in college baseball, and one of the greatest, their nickname or whatever is Long Beach State. Long Beach State is the Dirtbags.
10: Mm-hmm.
26: That is their baseball team.
10: Yep.
26: The Long Beach State Dirtbags. So, that's great. I love talking, and you got Dizzy Dean, and you got all the people that Yogi Berra or Bob Uecker or any of these people that just had so many great quotes, and it all revolves around baseball because that's why it's the best damn sport, you know.
10: That's one of the reasons.
26: Yeah. All right, buddy.
10: Thank you. The thing about baseball is it doesn't matter how pretty your girlfriend is, doesn't matter how much money you got in the bank, doesn't matter how nice your car is, doesn't matter how much money your family makes. The ball's hit to you, you have to catch it. When you're batting, guess what? You are the guy who has to bat. You don't get any breaks because you may have $1 million in the bank or something. You've got to do it. And you can't hide weakness in baseball. Everybody has to bat, well, except a pitcher these days. Everybody has to bat, and if the ball's hit to you, you have to catch it. In football, if you got a weak defensive tackle, you put a stud linebacker behind him. If you got a weak linebacker, you put a stud defensive lineman in front of it.
4: Mm-hmm.
10: In basketball, if you got a guy that can't shoot very well, what do? You say, don't shoot.
4: Really?
10: You just tell him, don't shoot. Pass the ball. You can hide weaknesses in just about every sport. I just don't think you can hide weakness in baseball. And there is the old saying that in the key moments that baseball seems to find your weakest defender as well. Yeah, there's just something special about baseball. And baseball is, and this is the answer to a trivia question if you ever hear it, baseball is the only sport where the defense controls the ball. You ever think about that?
4: No.
10: The only sport where the defense controls the ball. As Arnie would say, very interesting, very interesting. All right, about 11:46, talking sports here on Fox Sports Radio 1400.
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13: It's August 2023, a county government meeting in Pennsylvania's Lehigh Valley. A young woman, early 20s, steps up to the mic to speak.
14: My 2-month-old son was happily drinking milk from his bottle when he quickly started choking, turned blue, and went limp.
4: My boyfriend transported our son to the changing table as I grabbed an anti-choking device and my boyfriend began assembling it. 2 pumps of the device and my son was conscious, gasping for air and coughing up milk.
14: They all went to the ER to make sure the baby was okay.
4: But upon arriving at Lehigh Valley Hospital, the diagnosis quickly became something so different.
14: One of the doctors had a theory.
4: She stated to my father and mother-in-law that we are young, first-time parents who got frustrated with our baby and violently shook him to make him stop crying, and a confession would only make things easier for us.
14: The parents were told to leave the hospital without their son, and he wouldn't come home for 7 whole months.
4: I'm a postpartum mom dealing with the grief and the trauma of my son being ripped from my arms. And I'm a mom who lost everything in less than 24 hours due to one doctor's misdiagnosis. Enough is enough.
14: And then the next person speaks. And the next one. The stories they tell form a pattern of parents walking into a Lehigh Valley hospital to get help for a child, only to leave without them. And the same doctor's name kept coming up again and again. A pediatrician.

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3: It's August 2023, a county government meeting in Pennsylvania's Lehigh Valley. A young woman, early 20s, steps up to the mic to speak.
4: My two-month-old son was happily drinking milk from his bottle when he quickly started choking, turned blue, and went limp. My boyfriend transported our son to the changing table as I grabbed an anti-choking device and my boyfriend began assembling it. Two pumps of the device and my son was conscious, gasping for air and coughing up milk.
3: They all went to the ER to make sure the baby was okay.
4: But upon arriving at Lehigh Valley Hospital, the diagnosis quickly became something so different.
3: One of the doctors had a theory.
4: She stated to my father and mother-in-law that we are young, first-time parents who got frustrated with our baby and violently shook him to make him stop crying, and a confession would only make things easier for us.
3: The parents were told to leave the hospital without their son, and he wouldn't come home for 7 whole months.
4: I'm a postpartum mom dealing with the grief and the trauma of my son being ripped from my arms, and I'm a mom who lost everything in less than 24 hours due to one doctor's misdiagnosis. Enough is enough.
3: And then the next person speaks, and the next one. The stories they tell form a pattern of parents walking into a Lehigh Valley hospital to get help for a child, only to leave without them. And the same doctor's name kept coming up again and again, a pediatrician.
5: I ask you, what kind of doctor does this?
3: That's what I wanted to know, too. From Serial Productions and The New York Times, I'm Diane Neary. And this is The Preventionist, a story about a doctor and the rise of a powerful field of pediatric medicine.
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7: Hi, Teddy, back with you. Kind of a pretty good week of sports talk here on Talking Sports. Hope you were able to be with us most of the week. I appreciate Coach being with us. We're getting closer and closer. We'll be under 30 days when we come back Monday, 30 days until the players report. And we are 50 days away, actually 43 days away from week zero and college football. The Open still underway. Only right now the wind's blowing at 7 miles an hour. That is so un-Open-like in England. And that's why the scores are so good. We've had a couple of 62s today. 62s. I mean, people are shooting 67, 68, 69, losing ground.
8: Wow.
7: In the tournament. Lucas Herbert, 8 under par today. He shoots 62. He's 8 under for the tournament. Cameron Young he shot 67 today to get to 6 under for the tournament. Jackson Super, 65 today. He's 6 under for the tournament. Sam Burns I was giving first round scores. Let me apologize for that. 67, 67, 65, 69. Sam Burns shot 73 yesterday. He shot 62 today. 11 strokes better. Can you imagine Sam Burns got up this morning and told his wife, I think I'll go out and shoot 11 strokes better. And she looked and said, yeah, right. But Sam Burns at 5 under par. Let's see some of the other scores from today. Oh, let's just listen to these on the leaderboard right now. 62, 67.

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21: Okay, here we go. It's Friday. Been a heck of a week. Bill Belichick in an hour, I'm told, is going to stop by. Media days, ACC, North Carolina. Trying to build something special there. Greg Berhalter stops by. Marie Sadu, we have had a great week. John Middlecoff filling in again today for Jay Mack. I'm going on vacay after this, so let's end it strong here. We're in the red zone. Let's punch it in here on a Friday. So I thought late yesterday, LeBron James would make up his mind where he's going. And now you're seeing quotes as he's going to do it next week. So it's interesting. He's had 2 months since the Lakers season ended. And let's be honest. It's not like the draft changes the NBA. Even if you got Wemby, when Wemby went to the Spurs, they didn't win one more game his rookie year. So the draft is irrelevant. There are some free agent moves. Giannis to Miami makes Miami much more interesting, but they lost a lot doing that as well. A lot of rotational players, Tyler Hero draft picks. So I'm sitting there thinking to myself, I'm reading his quotes. Yesterday, he was being interviewed by people in New York, and he keeps bringing up his kids. And I'm like, so Cleveland, he has a house there. His mom is there. Nothing moms love more than hanging out with grandkids. All moms do. They live for it. He won a title there. Brandon Weems is a buddy, is in the front office for the Cavaliers. They got to the Eastern Conference Finals last year. 2 months to mull it over, and he still hasn't chosen Cleveland. Why? Because even when you're from Cleveland, it's hard to pick Cleveland. I mean, be honest about it. If the Cavaliers had the Sixers' current roster or the Minnesota T-Wolves' current roster, we wouldn't be waiting. If Bam, Giannis, and Spo were in Cleveland, we wouldn't be waiting. If Draymond and Steph were in Cleveland, even at their age, way past their prime, we wouldn't be waiting. But I think LeBron, even though he's got a friend in the building, his mom's there running his business, he can have the grandkids around mom, you know, some. I mean, the kids are all doing their thing out west. But, you know, you always love to be around mom. When the grandkids come see you, they see mom. It's your favorite burger spot. It's familiarity. It's all your guys. The house is there. You don't have to buy a new one. You know the back roads to get home. It's like, I need a few more days. And I think a lot of it is they got swept. The Cavs got swept by the Knicks, and it kind of looked like they quit. Donovan Mitchell and James Harden at this point in their career are poor defenders. LeBron at this point in his career needs help defensively. Kenny Atkinson's the coach. He's fine. Is he special? I don't really think so. I think he's fine. That analytic quote during the series with the Knicks was weird. But, I mean, just think about the choices here for LeBron. Golden State, if he signed with Golden State, as far back as we could go, as the records show, it's the oldest starting five in league history. He's still mulling that over. If he goes to the Sixers, which is where I'd go, that's a great lad. That's a great starting five. There are nights he would be the fourth offensive option. He didn't like being the third offensive option in L.A. There's Miami, which, yeah, they have Bam and Giannis, but no shooters, no bench. I mean, he's going to have to play a lot and carry the offense at this age because they just don't have a lot of guys after Bam and Giannis. I mean, just think about the options here, and we're still waiting. And I think deep down, LeBron knows the truth. Is when he is in Cleveland for 11 years, they win 62% of their games. They're functional, if not the best team in the league. Five final appearances. Pre-LeBron, post-LeBron, they win in 45 years. They never get to a finals. They win about 44% of their games. And even when they're good like last year, there's dysfunction. They get blown out in the conference finals. It looks like the chemistry's a problem. We don't know if we like the coach. LeBron is the only thing that guarantees elite success consistency in Cleveland. Golden State won without LeBron. Miami's won with LeBron. They won titles without LeBron. Philadelphia's got a rich sports and NBA history over the last 100 years, right? So you look around, even Minnesota right now. I mean, we love the coach. We love the GM. We love the roster. They add LaMelo. They've got Ant. They got Rudy Gobert. They got Jaden McDaniels. You're like, that is a squad. Even when you're from Cleveland, it's not easy to pick Cleveland. It's 2 months. It's home. Mom's there. Your buddy's in the front office. They were the Eastern Conference Finals. Here's LeBron talking about the decision. He won't give many clues, right, or any, at Fanatics in New York.
0: It's a big decision for not only myself, but for my family as well, and just for the last part of my career and where I want to spend the last few years or the last year or the last 2 years of, you know, my NBA career. So wherever I go, Elon, I will make my staple on just I'm a natural born leader. You know, I'm gonna try to fit into whatever team I'm going into, but also, you know, give them all the tools and give them all the knowledge that I've been able to, you know, grasp over the last 23 years.
21: Yeah, we'll see. Cleveland feels like where it's gonna go. I'd go Philly. I'd get Golden State. I love Miami. I still think it's Cleveland. All right. So I saw a headline this morning. Is Messi the best male athlete of all time? Well, no, he's not. He's not the best athlete. I mean, Tom Brady is the most productive, accomplished football player and has never been close to the best athlete, maybe even in high school on his own team. Jokic has been the best NBA player for most of the last decade. He's not the most athletic guy on the Denver Nuggets. Was Tiger Woods a great athlete? It's interesting. I mean, Messi is 5'7 and 150 pounds. I mean, there are rides at Disneyland. You got to check twice to see if he can ride it. Let's be honest about it. He's 5'7. I mean, he's a small guy. Is he a great athlete? We always do this. We have trouble separating. Most athletic means you can jump out of the gym. Best athlete, there's a lot of stuff that quantifies that, right? Like Bo Jackson, Shohei Ohtani in my lifetime, those are probably the two best athletes. Bo Jackson, Shohei Ohtani. Deion Sanders was great, but he wasn't a great baseball player. But to me, what separates Brady and Messi and Peyton Manning and Michael Jordan and Roger Federer and Bill Russell, it's not the athleticism. That's like third, fourth thing. It's devotion to craft, commitment to craft, obsessiveness to craft, commitment to longevity and the process. It's not the results, it's the process. Jordan got beat up for years by the Pistons and the Celtics, but his devotion, his obsessiveness, and the other thing that really matters, and we talked about that whole Jude Bellingham dust up with Messi. Here's the one thing. All the years I have talked to NBA scouts or NFL executives, their Viagra is competitive fire. If I'm talking to an NFL exec about the draft, we'll talk to Belichick in an hour about this. If I'm talking to an NBA scout about a prospect, this is their Viagra. Oh, he hates to lose. He hates to lose. He hates to lose at ping pong. He'll fight at the dinner table. That's Messi. Bellingham ticked him off. Sometimes the greats, because things come somewhat easily, need you to poke them in the ribs. They need that fire. And you saw when Bellingham talked to Messi, Messi gave him that look like, all right, bro. I mean, the late James Gandolfini in Sopranos, he gave that look to some guys. Oh, okay. Oh, you're a big shot. Okay. All right. You're a big shot. Sometimes the greats, they're not great every second of the day. Right? Michael Jordan would have his moments, his spurts. Same with LeBron. You take quarters off, you take games off, you're under the weather. But we all get caught up on, oh, who's the greatest athlete of all time? Athletic is different than greatest athlete. You're going to find that Jokic and Brady and Messi, that's why when people say, oh, Messi, this is his last World Cup, you don't think he could score goals at 44? Steph Curry is like, what, 38 years old? He's still elite. Messi's never done it with athleticism. That's not to say he's quick, but ask yourself this. He won his first World Cup at 35. Nobody's in their athletic peak at 35. Messi was in his athletic peak at 23, 27, 29, 32. Yet he didn't start. He has, what, 8 goals in this World Cup? It's his best World Cup. It's his least athletic World Cup. So obviously the traits that make up Messi are well beyond athleticism. Brady was great at 45. He was a better athlete at 28. I mean, it's just LeBron James is still elite. A much better athlete at 27 than he is now. So we always talk about this. I mean, we spend so much time classifying greatest athlete. To me, Bo Jackson and Shohei Ohtani are kind of like next level. I mean, Bo Jackson was dominant in anything he wanted to be dominant in. And Shohei Ohtani is basically Babe Ruth plus. So, I mean, Messi's amazing. But that moment when he and Jude Bellingham have that little moment, they always said about Michael Jordan, just don't tick him off. Because what the all-time greats need is sometimes inspiration. Don't inspire them. Don't infuriate them. Try to beat them. Keep it quiet. But it was that moment where Messi's like, oh, okay. Oh, okay. And that lit the fire. Hey, Jamie O'Hara talked about this yesterday.
1: Don't poke the bear. You don't do it. You know, you don't do it to Tom Brady. You don't do it to Michael Jordan. You don't do it to LeBron James. You certainly don't do it to Lionel Messi. He was always going to feature, right? I get it. Like, last 20 minutes of the game, it's his last World Cup. You know, he's going to go out with something. But, yeah, that moment there where he goes, okay, here we go. Two assists after that, he come alive. And, look, you don't poke a bear. You don't.
21: Yeah, I think it's really kind of interesting that Messi's having his greatest World Cup in what's viewed as his last. And I do think you have wisdom as a great athlete over the course, man or woman, over the course of time, you learn little secrets. You know, the oral Hershiser's post-surgery, they get older. They just know how to manipulate the corners of the plate a little better. But clearly, this is the most dominant. As athletes are getting better, there's more great athletes at the World Cup this year than ever before, because athletes all over time get better and stronger and nutrition and training. And yet he dominates at 39, proving don't confuse world's best athlete with athleticism. Those are two different things. Greg Berhalter is going to join us this hour. Bill Belichick at North Carolina. You know, for me, the Belichick stuff's interesting. When I think of Belichick, I think of culture. Do your job. I don't think of Brady or Lawrence Taylor. It is very unique that he's had the best offensive player, the best defensive player, Matthew Slater, the best special teams player of all time. But I think of culture. Do your job. To me, it's interesting. It's easy to build a culture when you're winning. But when Nick Saban, first year at Bama, loses to Louisiana Monroe, look it up. That's when it takes a different level coach to build culture when you're losing, and often losing badly, to mediocre teams. Anybody, you walk in right now to Oklahoma City if Sam Presti left, and you're trying to build culture as a GM. Well, it's already built. So it's already built. You got momentum. Even an average coach can take over a great organization that's got momentum and for a couple of years fool people. But building culture while you're losing, and that's generally what every Jim Harbaugh at Michigan the first year, the first camp, the first month, you're like, how do you sell this is going to work? Because I'm asking you to do things that's really, really hard, and the previous coaching staff did not. Belichick in an hour. Best defense is a good offense. 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
21: 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You know, the United States and its citizens generally have a lot of confidence. I mean, we can get to the moon, driverless cars, data centers in space, gene editing. But yesterday, former Premier League player and British broadcaster Jamie O'Hara, oh, he really pushed the limits of what is possible for American soccer.
1: But I thought you were excellent. I thought you played with intensity. You was exciting. You know, the fans got behind you. You know, I know, like, the game over there isn't as big as the NBA and NFL, and it's still growing. But, you know, you're talking about a country that's got 350 million people in it. You know, they will keep growing, and that country will end up, they will win a World Cup eventually. The USA will win a World Cup, whether that's in the next 10 years, whether that's in the next 50 years. The USA will win a World Cup because they have got the money, they've got the people, and they've got the resources to make it happen.
21: And I know some of you, the soccer haters, roll your eyes, but just think about this. The biggest brand in soccer is Brazil. Right now, they're a mess. The culture is broken. Brazil. German soccer, drought. Italy's an abject disaster. They can't make the last three World Cups. Italy. Yet Moroccan soccer surging due to a strong federation and recruiting. Croatia, 2018-22 World Cup. Elite. Toe-to-toe with Brazil's and Argentina's. Norwegian soccer. Not exactly a massive brand. Found their LeBron James. Little Cape Verde. Do you know they went toe-to-toe with both Argentina and Spain? Toe to toe. And had we played our starters against Turkey A, we would have won four games. We had an awful half and weren't as good as we usually are in goal. And we're going to bring back every elite player that we want to the next World Cup, all still in their prime with additions and improvements on the back end. And here's another thing. Because FIFA and global soccer is such a political volleyball. It is a power grab and a money grab. All of it. Everywhere, every country. It is so big, it's wildly political. And because of that, the more it matters and the more money involved, you're just inches from dysfunction. That opens the door for America. I don't worry about our players getting better. This team, compared to two World Cups ago, is much technically better. Will we ever have a Messi? I don't think so. But let's be honest. Did you ever think, you know, Major League Baseball, and Japan's always had great baseball, but somebody significantly better than Babe Ruth? Stuff happens. Erling Haaland, Norway. Stuff happens. It's a massive country. Don't forget this. We are still today tied with Argentina for the most set-piece goals. We've got talent, we've got money, we've got funding. Can we keep our soccer infrastructure? And I say keep as if to maintain. It may be more dysfunctional than I think. To me, that's the key. The money, the population size, and the improvement, that's a huge bonus for us. It's a massive country with a lot of money, more money than anybody else. Can we keep the politics to a minimum, the dysfunction to a minimum, the federation focused on the stuff that matters most, player development, because this sport has all sorts of dysfunction and it just opens the doors. Italy's a mess. Germany's in a drought. Brazilians lost its way. Brazil. Cape Verde, toe to toe with Spain and Argentina. You just need the guy, the goalkeeper, the federation, the momentum. I'm hopeful. John Middlecoff with the news.
3: No.
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7: Well, let's start in the NBA, Colin, where Pat Riley landed another big fish trading for Giannis Antetokounmpo. Yesterday, Giannis was officially introduced in Miami, and he talked about his arrival.
10: And I'm ready for the challenge. As I said, I love pressure. I've seen pressure brings the best out of me. That's what I've seen so far in my career. I don't like being in a comfort zone. And I think I think this is the right place to be. I'm excited to be here.
21: It's in, you know what's really interesting about this? We love the owner. We love the GM. We love the coach. Bam and Giannis are obviously going to be a great front line. Andrew Wiggins can shoot from three, although, you know, he's hot and cold. I don't think LeBron would choose this. And it's not Riley or Spo. I just don't think they have the bench. They don't have the youth. They don't have the athleticism in the backcourt to kind of defend where LeBron can't at 41, 42 years old. But this is going to take great GMing. Like, if you're a Miami Heat fan, the really hopeful part is you've done this multiple times. Like, you got to get really smart, really fast, because Giannis can get hurt over the next 2 years at any point. Bam's healthy, but he's aging. So to me, I don't think LeBron's going to choose this, but it'll be fascinating to watch Miami do what they've done multiple times, is very quickly, you know, they gave up a lot of draft capital. They're not doing it through there. They gave up a lot of rotational players that I would have liked with this team. They no longer have those. And so they're a little bit against the clock for 2 years here. Can they get Giannis? Because he's got about 3 to 4 more really elite years. In that time, can they get Giannis help? And they may have to do it by the trade deadline because he's had injuries in recent years.
7: Yeah, he didn't even play in 40 games last year. You know, he's been banged up a bunch year after year in the playoffs. It's become really polarizing, this new CBA. And before, the Lakers and Miami were always a huge draw when they had star players to come for cheap. I do think it's a much more complicated to add players now.
21: Yeah.
7: You know, with these aprons, with the taxes, they got to pay Giannis, I'm sure, a massive, massive extension. Health to me for a guy that, let's face it, little flawed in the sense, not a great shooter.
21: Right.
7: Dominates on size, athleticism. If that diminishes in health, there's no disputing, you know, when he's on. He's, and healthy, a dominant, dominant player. He's been in the league a long time. You know, yeah. He's a couple years away from being here for 15 years, but yeah. Miami, easiest trade they've ever made.
21: Yeah.
7: So it's going to be exciting to see. Speaking of trades, another polarizing individual, A.J. Brown, was traded to the Patriots this offseason, obviously reuniting him with Mike Vrabel and getting Drake his number one option. Heading into training camp, Drake May spoke to the work he's put in with his new wide receiver over the last 6 weeks.
4: Oh, AJ's been awesome. Yeah, so I'm really looking forward to playing with him. I'm looking forward to, you know, getting to the camp and building some chemistry. And I know there's already some there for me. You just got to throw it near him and he'll make a play. So he's a great teammate. He's been great so far, and he loves to win.
21: Yeah, I think that was an easy one. I mean, when you watch them last year, especially against Seattle, it's like there's a great clarity when you face a great team. And Seattle at the end of the year was a great team. They got to upgrade their O-line, and they've got to have a number one wide receiver, especially with size and girth that can kind of take over and dominate corners. And I think they addressed the O-line in the draft, and they addressed in free agency A.J. Brown. Like, I like the coach. I like the coordinator. I like the quarterback. I think their running backs are better than average. I thought they had depth at wide receiver, but they didn't have a guy. But when I watch them play, I like their corners. There's so much. I like their ownership, their front office. Their whole thing was, we got to get the O-line better, and we need a dude on the sideline. And their schedule, John, is much tougher.
7: Yeah.
21: And what's interesting, they could be a better team this year and win 5 fewer games. Because I do think they'll be a better team. I just think look at the early schedule. Look at these road games at Seattle, at Buffalo, at Jacksonville. It's at Chicago. It's brutal.
7: And even the Jets, I mean, last year were such a disaster. They're going to be way more talented than they have been. I think the question mark is, this was a guy, you know, who was very, very productive in Philadelphia. But last year got really weird. Some question marks with his knee. You know, it's not like he's 35. He's only 28, 29 years old. But a lot of people around the league question the knee's health, big picture. Yeah. Luckily, he's not a guy that really depends on, like, this isn't Randy Moss, right? He's big, physical, contested catches. But they're going to need, you know, they're paying him a lot of money and utilizing that rookie contract. They're giving up a first-round pick in a couple years. It's almost like Howie Roseman's betting against their future. But I'm with you. This is a no-brainer trade for them. They're a team that's really going to need Will Campbell, the left tackle that by the end of the season was banged up and was a turnstile. They're going to need him to be better, because if he's not, Drake May's just not going to have any time.
21: That's right.
7: To pass. Okay, last but not least here, Colin, Aaron Donald. A lot of buzz about him coming back. And, you know, when they got Myles Garrett, everyone said on paper, this is like the Kevin Durant Warriors of football. This is a dream team. And no one was talking about Aaron Donald. And now Aaron Donald, even Rap Sheet was talking about this is no lock to happen. But, you know, he's working out at the facility, seeing how he's feeling. If he does come back, you know, they have a lot of good, really good defensive linemen, not even counting Myles Garrett. They wouldn't be that dependent on him. Really, right. You could give him 15, 20 snaps a game. You could ease him in, almost utilize him like a late season playoff guy.
8: I mean, you've got Kobe Turner, Wake Forest third round, has been better than his draft position. Puna Ford's been fantastic. He was like the number one nose tackle last year. PFF grades. Braden Fisk out of Florida State is absolutely delivered. Myles Garrett on the outside. I said this, I may have said it to you or the day before. I think what really frustrated him, I think it was Albert Breer. His last year with the Rams, he was being triple teamed. There was video of him being triple teamed. And so he's 32 years old at the time. He's like, I'm over this, man. You could not, you would have to pick your spots to double team him now. Because if you're just going to go single up on everybody else, well, Myles Garrett, you got to at least chip. So I think, I do think the reason Aaron's thinking about it is he didn't leave due to injury. He could have easily played 3 to 4 more years. His take was, this is exhausting, guys. We don't have the people around me. I'm being triple teamed. And at the end of Aaron's run, you remember they started really paying attention with their better draft picks on their D front. But those guys weren't ready to come in and play. They're all now really, really good players.
7: If he does come back, it's pretty rare to have a team. Now, some of these guys aren't necessarily in their prime, but they would have Stafford, future Hall of Famer, Devontae Adams, future Hall of Famer, obviously Myles Garrett, future Hall of Famer, Aaron Donald's a no doubt about it, future. I mean, this is Puka, his career trajectory clearly is headed that way. I mean, McDuffie was immediately an all-pro when he got to the league. This, on paper, I don't remember a team that's not coming off a Super Bowl that would be literally universally picked. Everyone would be like, the Rams, if they're healthy, is going to win the Super Bowl.
8: You know, that works in some sports, but it is interesting how often in the NFL...
7: It doesn't work?
8: It doesn't work. There's so many components, and a lot of it is they have a left tackle issue now, which wouldn't matter as much for Caleb Williams or Josh Allen, but it could matter for Matt Stafford. So they got to get that young man, they got to get that stuff together, because left tackle for an old quarterback is bigger than a star receiver. Like,
7: I
8: you
7: agree.
8: Need protection. John with the news.
9: Well, that's the news.
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9: The Herd Line News.
8: So it's interesting. LeBron said something, and it may have felt braggy, but I think he's absolutely right. LeBron said, I could average 10 points in the NBA for like a long time, like 50, 65 or something like that. That sounds ridiculous. But isn't Tom Brady like 50 now? Tom Brady could still play in the NFL. I don't have one doubt in my mind. I don't have a doubt in my mind. Tom Brady today could absolutely, especially if he had good protection. He's 48 years old. Sorry, Tom, only 48. Tom's 48, could play today, absolutely. He didn't retire because couldn't play. I mean, 2 years after he left, you're like, it was like a legitimate discussion. Should some of these teams that lost a quarterback call Tom Brady? So, and like Aikman has talked about that before. Like, he got calls 2 years out of the league, and Troy had a lot of concussions and some physical stuff. Brady was healthy. And he's like, I just don't want the process anymore. So when LeBron says I could score when I'm like 65, I think he probably could. Messi's 39 years old. Why couldn't he play at the next World Cup? You don't think when he's 43 years old, Messi couldn't score goals at the World Cup? He's not a physical beast. He's not a cardio monster. In soccer, they track distance traveled. He's 44th at the World Cup. He's not moving around a lot. At this point, he's not as athletic as he was 6 years ago or 10 years ago. But his intuition is unbelievable, and his technical skill hasn't dipped. So this idea that it has to be, I mean, Cam Newton aged fast, Tom Brady aged well. I mean, Klay Thompson, who was a very layered player, a great defender, catch and shoot, could drive, could ball handle. Klay Thompson tore his ACL and his Achilles, came back, averaged 20 a game, and won a title, and was vital. John Wall didn't make an All-Star game after 27. He was hyper-athletic. But after surgeries and getting banged up, John Wall was never the same player. when you're hyper-athletic, Cam Newton was about athleticism. It wasn't about how great he was pre-snap. That he was big, strong, best college player I think I've ever seen. But not all athletes age the same. Larry Fitzgerald played until his late 30s. He could have still played. Larry Fitzgerald was so layered. There were so many things. His leadership, his strength, his intelligence, his routes, his hands. Tyreek Hill, I don't know how old Tyreek Hill is. Couple injuries. It's like it's kind of a speed game. If you're not as fast, got some personal issues, like Tyreek Hill, superstar. Is he on a team? Like, so, I mean, Tom Brady was still playing flag football in March. So my take with Messi is everybody's like last World Cup. He's never been about racing down the side. I mean, he literally 60%. I saw a stat the other day. I think, Martin, this one that you gave to me, 60% of the time, he's resting. Like, he is, like, hunting. He is just, like, waiting and waiting and waiting and surging. So, yeah, Tyreek Hill is 32, and it feels like we've seen the best of him. Larry Fitzgerald played to, like, 36, 37 and could have kept playing. So Jerry Rice got older. He just kept playing. So the more layered your game is, LeBron James was always athletic, but his IQ, his EQ, his distribution, his passing, like LeBron's so much more than just get a bucket guy. There's so many layers to him. And, you know, again, I look at Messi and I'm like, he's not doing it now with strength. He's not doing it with cardio. He's not doing it with speed. I mean, I watched him dominate England and he was barely moving. And he's so now so respected by his opponents, people aren't super aggressive against him because you don't want to be embarrassed or humiliated. I mean, Phillip Rivers, the worst athlete in the league when he retired. He was the, I'm not even, and I love Phillip. He was the worst athlete in the league. Came back and played at 44 and was actually good. I was like, because his fastball was never athleticism. I'm for Messi in another World Cup. I mean, look at the goals right now. The assists, the shot. He's number one in everything in the cup. You think he's going to go out and eat, chug half and half and eat peanut brittle for the next 4 years? The guy's going to be in great shape no matter what he does. Man, it's just incredible. Greg Berhalter next.
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2: 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Argentina, Spain, Sunday at 3 on Fox. Greg Berhalter, only person in U.S. history to participate in the World Cup as a player and as a head coach. He is now joining us live. He runs the Chicago Fire. Okay, Greg, I want to talk Argentina and England first. And I've always said, I'm not an expert at this sport. I watch, I learn, I consume, I digest. But I have a theory that it's very hard to ask professional athletes, of which you were a player, you were a pro athlete. It's very hard to ask them. It's easy to ask them to be aggressive, attack, go forward. It's hard to ask pro athletes for extended periods to be preventative, to be cautious. It's like asking a painter, paint a great picture, don't spill any paint. And I thought Thomas Tuchel, for about 35 minutes, asked great athletes to be preventative. And I think that's too long. We all know about prevent defense in pro football. You don't do it in the third quarter. You do it with about 4 minutes to go. Is that a fair criticism? That's kind of unfair to ask against Messi to be preventative for 37 minutes.
3: You know, I think you send a subconscious message to the team that you don't want to have the ball. You don't want to attack. And I understand, you know, you want to have the good defensive shape. You want to be compact. I completely get that. But now you're talking about England, some of the best players in the world. You need to give them an attacking strategy as well, because the second goal effectively puts the game out of reach, right? But when you're just defending, as you're saying, you know, it can lead to bad things, which happened in the game against Argentina.
2: Yeah, even the body language, the rhythm, I just didn't like it for England. Messi is fantastic. I said before you came on, I said he's 39 and dominating the cup. You're going to tell me at 43 he can't score goals? He's not physically dominating. Steph Curry at 38, still unbelievable. Brady at 44 dominates the league. I mean, I watch Messi. Is there a way to defend him if you're Spain? Everybody's tried everything. Is there a way?
3: Yeah, you know, I was listening to what you're saying in the waiting room and completely agree. I think the master stroke of what Argentina is doing right now is they're supporting Messi with 10 dogs, 10 guys that are going to work for him and really put him in the best possible position to affect the team. So why can't you do the same thing 4 years later? And I think that Spain's issue right now is going to be, you know, how do they contain him? How do they push him to certain areas of the field that, you know, prevent him from being as effective? If you put him on the left side of the field, it's a little bit more predictable because, you know, he wants to use his left foot. When he's on the right, he can come inside onto his left foot, and now danger can happen.
2: Yeah, that's well said. You know, Spain, I keep saying, folks, if had we played our starters, we would have won four games. Our reserves were excellent against Turkey. We would have won four games. We had a lousy second half. So did England against Argentina. It is hard to ask athletes at this level to just be great. We had great halves. We still were tied with Argentina for the most set piece goals. My takeaway here with Spain, their talent's obviously great, but so many people talk about the symmetry from youth soccer to women's soccer to Olympic soccer to the club, team level, country level. Are we at a spot, and you know in Chicago, you know the MLS, you know the academy system. Is that a strength of ours, or does our federation and our culture need a lot of work?
3: You know, it is a cultural thing. When you look at the Spanish team and you match them up, you know, pound for pound as athletes to all the other teams, they're way below the other teams. But what they have is just an amazing comfort on the ball and understanding of how to play. And that starts at such a young age. You have to imagine everything they're doing on the field is with their feet. And think about how difficult that is. So you need to recruit the skills. It's a hard wiring thing. So for us, you know, there's very few players that come up, you know, around the game all the time and are constantly playing with the ball. And when you have those players, they come out to be special people like Christian Pulisic. You know, he had a ball since he was 2 years old, and that's why his skills are so good. So, you know, we need the culture to change in the United States. We need these kids to be playing soccer at such a young age and constantly playing with the ball and recruiting those skills.
2: Yeah. England's such a fascinating, I mean, people were disappointed with our loss. Then you see England's loss and the way they lost, and it makes ours look like, you know, just like a non-factor. I mean, you know the Premier League, you know overseas.
3: Yeah.
2: I look at Brazil right now and Germany, Italy. Their cultures aren't strong. They're going through droughts. What do you think this loss does to England? Does it break them at some level?
3: You know, it is disheartening when you see a collapse like that. I mean, it's unprecedented to collapse in that fashion. You know, if you look at some of the statistics, you know, their possession after leading was 12.5%, is a historic low. Hasn't been that low in 60 years in a World Cup game.
2: Wow. You know,
3: they check this one out, Colin. They completed five passes in a 25-minute stretch in the second half. Five passes. I mean, that's almost unheard of. So when you have players like that are playing in the most difficult league in the world and are used to big games, it's kind of hard to explain how you could have that poor of a performance for that stretch of a game.
2: Listen, you push back on people who criticize Pulisic, and my take is I've always defended our young stars when they go to Europe. My take is, guys, that's where the money is. That's where the stars are. They need to go to Europe. They can't be available for every friendly. We gotta be fair here. But I do think, and not every guy like Derek Jeter was a leader, but he was more quiet. A-Rod may have a bigger personality. Is it fair to say with Pulisic? Is that he, not that he's aloof, but he's not a rah-rah guy. That's not his personality. And American sports fans, we love that. We love the pound the chest guy. And that's just not what he is. Is that a fair, it's not even a criticism, is that a fair statement?
3: Yeah, everyone has different leadership styles. And one thing I can tell you about Christian is when you're in the locker room with him before a game, before a big game, right? He's not the guy that's running around talking to everyone, but you can see the intensity in his eyes. You can see the focus in his body language. And that's what you want. When the lights are shining bright, you, this

0: Right.
1: It's amazing to have two generations of a family play in a World Cup and experience that is really special. You know, Sebastian stepped up to the occasion. He had a goal and assist in one match, you know, came in the game against Belgium and did everything he could possibly do. So really, really proud of him and what type of player he's becoming and what type of person he is. He's a great kid.
0: Yeah, he plays with a ton of juice. I mean, he is absolutely, you'll see it in other sports. First guy off the bench comes in and brings energy. He just brings major juice, very optimistic, very positive, very energetic, and it just jumps through the TV. Greg, as always, good seeing you.
1: Great seeing you, Colin. See you at the game.
0: All right, absolutely. I'm going to take you up on that. No, Berhalter was great. He was one of those guys. He's only 25 years old. And again, a majority of our team, our best players, he'll be on the next team, are 24 to 27 years old. Like this whole thing about Messi's done, it's like, are we sure? I mean, if at 39, you're number one or two on virtually every offensive stat, even if you fell to like seven or eight, you can't play. He can't come off the bench. He can't play like half the game 4 years from now. I don't know. I'm watching Messi. He started winning World Cups as he aged, not in his youth, not in his prime. We've learned something over the years. Successful people don't just rely on motivation. Motivation comes and goes. They rely on routines. The workout gets done because it's on the schedule. The meeting gets handled because it's on the calendar. 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

0: 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Hello, everybody. Lawton Swan back in the saddle once again. It is the show that shakes the Southland. 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Text line, phone line. All right, so we're at the ACC kickoff, Uptown Charlotte, on a Friday afternoon. We got lots of great content we'll dive into here on the program today. We sat down with several members of the media, several players. I don't think we locked in with any coaches, former players, analysts, writers. It's been a busy couple of days up here in Charlotte. But without further ado, we'll jump into our first conversation from the floor as David Epps sits down with us from the Chick-fil-A Peach Bowl. He's the executive director. David, welcome in, man. Thanks for being a part of the show. First, before we begin, I know Gary Stokin would never give himself flowers on the air, but he sat down with us for years, and we always talked about the good things that the Chick-fil-A Peach Bowl was doing in the community in Atlanta. All of that spearheaded by the guy at the top, which the seat you now sit in. Give us some of your insight into Gary Stokin and the role that he played in the advancement of the Chick-fil-A Peach Bowl.
1: Well, it's a great question, and certainly we can give him the flowers, right?
0: Exactly.
1: He's at the lake right now with his grandkids. But, you know, I had the privilege of working with Gary. I started as an intern in 1994.
0: I saw that.
1: Believe it or not. And we brought Gary in 1998. So I got to work with him for 27 years and sort of joined at the hip and all the things that we were able to do and accomplish. And he certainly set a great tone for our organization that ultimately you don't allow yourself to be complacent, always challenge yourself to do more, to try to impact your community.
0: Right.
1: And, you know, I've put that into words saying, you know, if we do well, we can do good. And we're going to continue to take the legacy Gary created, and we're going to do good in our communities. We're going to make sure we're making even more of an impact than we did before.
0: Well, and if I remember correctly reading your bio, you're from the Atlanta area, am I right?
1: South Atlanta, yeah. College Park.
0: Yeah. So, I mean, from that standpoint, you would have grown up like I did when it was just the Peach Bowl, and the college football landscape was much different. How would you say... And maybe you and I were both too young to really understand it, but how has the Peach Bowl and now the Chick-fil-A Peach Bowl and the Aflac kickoff game and everything impacted communities there? And do you recall when you were younger that being a thing?
1: I knew about the Peach Bowl from when I was just a little squirt, and that's because my dad actually worked out at the stadium at Georgia Tech, so I grew up going to college football games from the time I was probably 5 or 6
0: oh, wow.
1: years old. So Peach Bowl was always on my radar, but of course we knew that the Peach Bowl in the pecking order was, to let's say, the bottom third.
0: Let me tell you this, though. Listen, if you were in the Atlantic Coast Conference, you were the Clemson Tigers. That was a heck of a bowl to go to back.
1: Absolutely.
0: In the day.
1: And so we had a great period of growth. But growing up and watching it, you know, we were started for charity, and so the Lions Club of Atlanta actually started our bowl game to make an impact charitably. And we went through a wasteland of about 15, 20 years in the 70s and early 80s where financially we were worried about just keeping the doors open.
0: Sure.
1: And then once we started to reverse that and get a little bit healthy, we were able to reinvest in the community. So we see a lot of tangible and intangible benefits, whether it's Boys and Girls Clubs, whether it's YMCAs, refurbing sports fields, making art donations, and then a lot of intangibles, things like the $25 million that we've put into childhood cancer treatment
0: right.
1: and awareness and literacy programs for Atlanta public school systems and supporting American Red Cross when there are natural disasters. So we can look around and see, and I sort of knew this bowl game's doing something a little unusual, and we're going to continue that. We feel like that's our mandate, and if we can continue to do a good job at what we're doing, we're going to do even more in the community than we've ever done.
0: Well, and I can remember, by the way, David Epps hanging out with us here, the CEO of the Chick-fil-A Peach Bowl. I can remember when college football playoff is changing. You know, the landscape is going from BCS to the playoff. And I can remember sitting here and talking with guys like Gary and guys from the Orange Bowl and the concern about what was that going to mean for those bowls. And that had to be some real conversations that, obviously, with your longevity there, that you were involved in as well. But now it does feel like that aspect of our game is on stable ground. What was that like to kind of go through that transition, and where do you sit right now with the your satisfaction of the system?
1: Yeah, you know, we've always aspired beyond our station, I would say. So part of what's driven us is when we were not in the BCS, we really wanted to be. And so we behaved and we measured ourselves as though we were. CFP came along, same deal. And once we got into the CFP, we said, well, we're not content to just be in here.
0: Yeah.
1: How can we make this work for the city? And how do we become the best CFP bowl game? So that mentality has always been baked into our culture and just sort of how do we approach work every day. And that is, you know, control what you can control, bring the right attitude and effort to the plate every day. I mean, it's a lot of what a football coach does, which is don't allow complacency to sneak in because, you know, a history of success is not an excuse for resting on your laurels or being complacent. That's what we try to focus on. And my message has been, Gary retiring is great for him. We don't need to reset anything. We're not trying to fix the floor. We're trying to raise the ceiling. Mm. So how do we raise the ceiling, and what does that look like?
0: Well, you guys have the nation's longest-running kickoff game, and you'll have that Aflac kickoff matchup between Baylor and Auburn. Two great schools coming into Atlanta, two good fan bases. I know the Auburn fans got to love it. That's a beautiful venue. The prices of the food in there are spectacular. Yes. I love what they've done with that. But what are your thoughts on that matchup?
1: Well, it's going to be a fun one because it's one of only four P4 versus P4 games in week one. So there aren't many of them. And when you think about the end of the season, what's one of the things we always argue about? And that's data points comparing teams from one conference versus another. So it'll be interesting to have these two teams who are at relatively the same place within their conferences. Mm-hmm. And you're going to get a data point right out of the box to see how these measure up. But my personal opinion is that both of these teams, expectations are moderate. But they both have much more upside than their expectations would lead you to believe. With Lagway coming over, Aranda knows how to coach. He's gotten some great kids out of the portal. So I think they're going to surprise some people. And then, of course, Auburn was not a total teardown, but, you know, Golish bringing in Byron Brown, some other kids from his program.
0: Right.
1: They've also done an amazing job in the portal. So it's going to be an interesting game, and look, I draw a lot of parallels, as we all do, between Clemson and Auburn, and, you know, the fans are similar, the campuses are similar. To me, we know it's going to be the kind of game that Auburn fans support, so it's going to be an Auburn home game the same way it would be if this was Clemson versus Baylor.
0: Right.
1: That building would be full orange.
0: Yeah, no, look, it's a great venue and a great matchup for sure to open the season for those two teams, and yeah, I mean, we've been over there for Clemson and Auburn over the years a couple of times. I think they've hooked up in a matchup to open the year over there, and I mean, it's just great. Now, personally speaking, did you go to any of the World Cup matchups that were there in Atlanta?
1: I did.
0: Okay, here we go.
1: I will admit to you,
0: talk to me.
1: I'm not a huge soccer, or I wasn't a huge soccer fan.
0: Okay.
1: But I got to go to three matches. I had some guys over my shoulder chirping and talking about, explaining to me how this elite level of soccer compares to the rest of the soccer universe. And I found myself with a real appreciation for the game and the athletes and the, you know, it's the game within the game.
0: Sure.
1: That really seems to matter. It's like football. There's some people who can look at football and say, I don't get it. But if you don't understand the battle between the O lineman and the defensive lineman and the receivers and the secondary. So I've had a great time. It's been great for Atlanta. really great for Atlanta. And if anything, my wife would never believe it, but it sort of kindled an interest in soccer for me.
0: They still got one more to go, right?
1: Yesterday was the semifinal with Argentina and England.
0: Okay, but I was thinking Atlanta was hosting that the consolation the match.
1: I want to say that's going to, is it Miami?
0: Maybe. I know the championships in New York. There might be a reason that they eliminated the consolation game from the NCAA tournament as well. I mean, I don't know how many people will show up for that, but man. David Epps, again, the CEO of the Chick-fil-A Peach Bowl. Great to sit down with you. Thanks for your time, and congratulations on all your success and the wonderful things that you guys do in the community. I mean, you know, Gary and I always made a concerted effort to make sure our listeners understood that, because I think that can get lost in the game of college football, of what you guys actually do, and I think it's so important.
1: Well, we appreciate that. We take seriously our role in turning college football into something greater than itself. And we can't wait for the day that we get the Tigers back in Atlanta. Why not this year in our quarterfinal?
0: Hey, there we go. I think Dabo Sweeney would sign up for that right now.
1: Let's do it.
0: David Epps. David, thank you so much.
1: My pleasure.
2: We also had a chance yesterday to sit down with several players at the ACC kickoff, including versatile Syracuse star Demetrius Samuel. We'll jump into that interview here on a Friday afternoon.
0: We are back at the ACC kickoff, and we're joined by Syracuse Orange defensive back / wide receiver. I love it. Demetrius Samuel Jr. Demetrius, welcome in, man. How are you?
3: I'm good. How are you?
0: I'm great. So, like, I love this era of college football because players that are versatile like you, the coaches, there was a time where a coach would have been a little bit scared to play a guy in a couple of different roles. But I tell you, Fran Brown, spectacular guy. We sat down with him last year. I love his energy, his passion. But what's it like for you to be somebody that they can trust to play potentially on both sides of the ball?
3: Really is awesome, you know. It's kind of like something you've been doing growing up. Like, it's like a dream come true. You've been doing this since Little League. You've been doing this since high school, and you can continue it to the next level. So I just feel like it's a blessing.
0: Yeah, and you played your ball down in Florida at Heritage High School, and that's one of the great programs in that state, and they've always been really, really good. What was the idea behind going to Syracuse? Was it Coach Brown? Because, I mean, listen, that guy was a recruiting machine when he was at Georgia, and I know it's only continued now as a head coach.
3: Yeah, definitely. You know, Fran played a major role. I really feel like that's why I came, really. I kind of, like, at first, when I had first got the offer from Syracuse, I kind of really didn't know where, like, it was in New York or anything. And then I was talking to Fran, and then we just built a great relationship since then.
0: Yeah, now, I guess the other thing, too, you have a ton of siblings. I was looking through, you got, like, what, five? Is it five siblings plus you? Man, and you're the oldest. So, I mean, you got to set you're kind of the role model. But what does that mean to your parents that, you know, you're going on, getting your education, you're playing football? And what has it been like for your siblings to have a big brother that's, you know, doing, you know, what you're doing up at Syracuse?
3: You know, they with me along the way. It's a great experience. You know, I got a little brother who's 13, you know, playing football right behind me. He's going to be great, too.
0: Yeah.
3: But all my sisters, actually, I'm the oldest boy, but all my sisters are all older than me.
0: No,
3: yeah,
0: okay,
3: so my
0: sorry.
3: My youngest sister is about to turn 21 in, like, maybe 8 days. Like,
0: okay.
3: 8 days, so it's kind of like they just like seeing me, like, support me every day. So
0: yeah, how often do they come up and are able to see you play up there at Syracuse?
3: So they actually have a house up there at Syracuse too as well.
0: NIL. All right,
3: they have a house up there at Syracuse as well as Florida as well.
0: That's great, man. That's a game changer. Like, you know, people talk about the bad side of NIL, and I think there are some negatives for sure, but the good side is, you know, a kid like you can make some extra money, can help your family. I'm sure you're helping them with this place, and then they can come up and stay and see you play.
3: Facts.
0: And parents should be able to do that. The fact that years ago your parents maybe couldn't come to many games,
3: maybe
0: a game or two. I mean, I don't know. Maybe y'all got Elon money, but I mean, you know, it's different, and that's good for the sport, man. What's that like? So for our listeners that don't like NIL, don't like this era of the game, give them some insight into why that's valuable to you, that you can do that.
3: You know, a lot of people don't have the family. Like, a lot of college athletes don't have a lot of family in general. So it's like when you do have NIL and you have like a big family or something, it's just something you could take care of your family with. Like, not everybody get the opportunity to watch people play, or even like cousins and uncles, they could come up there and watch me play too. Mm. So it's a different experience. NIL has its ups and downs, but really, like, the money aspect of it is like, there's a lot of plus to the NIL because you can use it in positive impact ways. Like, it's just like, a lot of people get mad because kids take the money, but at the same time, it's like, they're trying to do what's best for them as well. If they was in the same situation, they'll kind of take the money too.
0: And a lot of guys aren't going to make it to the NFL. This might be the most money a lot of guys ever make in their life.
3: Yeah,
0: so
3: facts.
0: Why not go take ahead and make it? You're one of the youngest guys I've ever interviewed here coming up as a sophomore, and you had a spectacular year as a freshman. What was it like when Fran or whoever, one of the media guys reached out and said, hey, you're going to go to the ACC kickoff? I mean, were you surprised?
3: Really, I had no clue I was going, you know, because Fran forgot to tell all of us. So I was coming out of the lift, and I had looked at my phone, and it had said, like, collaborate on a post on Instagram. And I looked, I was like, what is this? And then I looked, I was like, ACC? Well, I ain't know nothing about this. And then all the process of getting the suit and having to get ready. And
0: right.
3: Stuff, I was like, oh, this is a crazy experience.
0: Oh, man, Demetrius Samuel Jr. hanging out with us here at the ACC kickoff for a few more minutes talking about the Syracuse Orange. And, boy, last year you guys came into Tigertown and took down Clemson. And I know for Clemson fans, look, they've been at the top of this league for a long, long time. And not many teams ever pushed them around the way you guys did, especially in that first half. When that game's going your way and you've got that positive momentum, I mean, what's it like on your sideline to be in that environment and do what you guys were doing last year?
3: You know, it was amazing. You know, that's one of the most people I ever played in. You know, that was big game freshman year. So having that energy just from play one, like in the locker room, we kind of knew the vibe was different. Like how we was coming to the game, it was like, yeah, we were prepared. So coming in there, just being able to play and execute the game plan, which is like, it was a great thing to see, poetry in motion.
0: Yeah, no, it was something to watch, and it was part of the reason still that I know guys look at Coach Brown and know the impact that he can have, because he's kind of like a bulldog, man, and he's awesome.
3: Yeah.
0: He's awesome. Final couple of things for you. First and foremost, I had a guy at my high school. He played running back at Penn State, but he really preferred playing corner, and he went on to the NFL and played corner. He always said, I like being the hitter rather than the hit E, rather than being the guy that gets hit.
3: Yeah, facts. That's true. You'll rather go make the hit than having to be hit.
0: Yeah.
3: It's totally different. Because, like, when you have to be hit with the ball, it's like you're trying hard to run and avoid people, but they're coming down here to go smack you. But when you're on the other side of the field on defense, it's like you could create the most, like, all the power you want. You could just go forward and just go lay somebody out.
0: Yeah.
3: Yeah.
0: But I played defensive back in the day. A pick six, to me, felt better.
3: That's better than any big hit you could do. Yeah, I'm on that side.
0: Is it better than a touchdown reception?
3: Yeah, of course.
0: The pick six.
3: A pick six is better. It's like, you went through the whole route. You ran this route for him. You caught the ball. Most DBs can't catch the ball, so you caught the ball. And you ran it all the way back. So that's just a plus. That's A+.
0: Well, Demetrius, man, good luck this year. Best of luck to you guys at Syracuse and Coach Brown. And certainly we'll be following you. And your star is bright, man. You know, that NIL money, it's a crazy, crazy day.
3: Facts.
0: It's a crazy era. You never know, man. Who knows? Like last year here at the kickoff, I'm sitting down with Darian Mensah, except he was at Duke.
3: Yeah.
0: He's in Miami. I mean, it's kind of wild, but appreciate you, man, and really best of luck to you.
3: Yes, sir. Thank you.
2: When we come back, we'll shift gears and we'll hear from a couple of Clemson players as we had a chance to sit down with Clemson tight end Olsen Pat Henry at the ACC kickoff yesterday. 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

0: We are at the ACC kickoff. Clemson tight end Olsen, Pat Henry, hanging out with us today. Olsen, how you doing, man?
1: I'm doing good. It's been a good week, a fun week. Very excited to be here and just to represent my team and my teammates.
0: Good dinner last night, I assume?
1: Yeah, we did have a good little dinner.
0: Back in the day, the players didn't have any money, so going to a dinner like that with the coach was like a big deal. You guys can eat like that all the time now if you want.
1: I wouldn't say all that. We don't got it like that, but
0: yeah, it's a different era, man. Yeah. And obviously at Clemson, the offense in a different era this year with Chad Morris's return. Yeah. And I've been covering Clemson football for 20 years. And when Chad Morris was there, man, the tight ends like Jordan Leggett, those dudes were putting up numbers.
1: Yeah.
0: And I'm not saying you guys haven't been as productive, but there hasn't been that level of productivity in that room really since Morris left, in my opinion. Your thoughts on his return and ultimately the impact that it could have for you guys?
1: I think his return, it got me excited when I heard he was coming out. And then when I met him, I knew off rip. I'm like, oh, I'm going to love this guy. He's very energetic, very passionate about what he does. And just his involvement of the team and wanting to get to know his players, I thought that was very important to me. And also, you know, the resume for the Titans speak for itself. Dwayne Allen, Jordan Leggett. And I think it's important for me and the guys in the room to just, you know, understand what type of value we could bring. And it's not that, like, we haven't brought any value in the previous years, but I think we will be showcased better in terms of, you know, understand what we're capable of doing. Just like Christian, Logan, me, Charlie, Jack, Tavion, I think we're going to be showcased pretty well this year and going to put it.
0: And I think a lot of that success that he had previously came from some of the scheme. Like, I mean, he had a guy like Stanton Seckinger who was, you know, he's okay, but, I mean, you know, slipping Stanton out and you know, Taj back then is the quarterback, and he's rolling to his right, turns and throws back across his body, and, you know, you got a tight end standing there wide open.
1: Yeah.
0: From that standpoint, I think, too, it's important that scheme and the speed and the tempo, and all that's changed a little bit, but did you notice in the spring an uptick? I mean, did it feel faster to you?
1: Yeah, for sure. It did, and definitely a different pace. I think it's important for us to know what we're doing because I think once you know what you're doing, you know how to play faster. And just the skills we have around us at receivers, tight ends, running back, I think it's going to be a great year. And just our skill sets all complementing off each other, and I think it's going to help everybody else win. And just being quarterback friendly, especially for the tight end group, you know, understanding that him having trust in us, and I think it's going to be very important.
0: So when you were younger, let's say when Morris is there at Clemson the first time, you're like 8, 10 years old, something like that. But Clemson at that point's on this rise, and they're one of the most exciting offenses. I hated that the NCAA college football game didn't exist, you know, during some of those years.
1: Yeah.
0: But did you follow the school at all? Did you know of those guys at all? I mean, when did you kind of learn, okay, maybe this is where I want to go?
1: See, like, growing up, like, Sammy Watkins is from, like, the same area I'm from. He's from Fort Myers. And, you know, I heard about him, but, like, I ain't really, like, watch football. Like, at 8 and 10, I was really just playing, being a little kid at the time.
0: Sure.
1: But when I got to, like, middle school-ish, and then my freshman year, like, I kind of seen what them boys was doing during that time and just understanding, like, the type of resume, especially Sammy Watkins, because he's probably one of the top five greatest person to come out of Carlin County. So just to understand, like, what he did in our city and then understanding, like, what he did at a collegiate level was just crazy.
0: So, Olsen, Pat Henry, Clemson tight end, hanging out with us at the ACC kickoff as we get ready for a huge matchup against LSU to open the season. You guys had a big matchup at home this year or last year, but this year you got to go on the road to LSU, and obviously that's one of the most anticipated matchups because Lane Kiffin now moves over there as the head coach, and I know all that stuff is just, you know, fluff and talk for the media and guys like me. But it's still a significant game, and it's a huge environment. Are you excited about going down there to play that game?
1: Yeah, for sure. I'm definitely excited. Everybody keeps talking about Baton Rouge is a crazy loud environment. But at the end of the day, I think it's just important for us to keep the main thing, and remember it's us versus us, and not let the outside noise get in and then not let it separate us. So I think that's very important for us.
0: Let's talk about the defensive side of the ball. Obviously, they're going into year two. I talked to Will Helt earlier, and one of the things I asked him was about terminology and preparation for the year in a second year, you know, with Tom Allen. Just your thoughts on, obviously, you got a new coordinator on your side of the ball this year. Terminology, you know, how much improved do you think that defense can be this year for them, even though you're not on that side of the ball?
1: Right.
0: But, I mean, you know the game.
1: Right.
0: And it's the second year they've had this coach. What do you think? I mean, is it going to be an improvement in your opinion?
1: Yeah, I think for sure. I think them, especially going into year two, they have more confidence and know what they're doing and know what they expect out of Coach Allen.
0: Yeah.
1: And I think, you know, in the previous, it's not that they didn't know what they were doing, but I don't think they're moving with that swagger and the confidence that I know they can, they're going to be able to move with. And just to see them that, you know, having extra meeting times, trying to get all the freshmen in together to understand, like, what to do and go out there and execute,
0: yeah.
1: I think it's very important. Just leaders like, you know, Will, Hell, Sammy Brown, Ashton Hampton, Brandon Strozer, just to understand, like, the schematically on what they're doing
0: right.
1: is going to be very important for them.
0: Well, and Dabo Swinney was kind of asked a similar question about Chad Morris and said, does this feel like year one for you with Chad? And Dabo said, Coach Swinney said, no,
1: right.
0: It doesn't feel like that
1: right.
0: for me. I feel like we just picked up where we left
1: right.
0: off. But you guys, you're still kind of picking up, you know, little nuances
1: right.
0: of that offense. The transition there, you've got Chris Vezina, obviously expected to be the starting quarterback. Tate Reynolds, who most people think is going to get plenty of playing time this year. With a guy like that who stuck it out in an era where players change schools left and right,
1: right,
0: what does it say about Chris that he stuck it out and he stayed at Clemson? And do you think that that can help him sort of digest the new stuff and take that all in? Because maybe his personality is just,
1: right.
0: you know, built to kind of overcome some, maybe it's, I don't know if it's adversity
1: right.
0: when you're not starting, but you know what that feels like.
1: I think it shows the type of person CV is.
0: Yeah.
1: Just to, you know, for him to stick it out 3 years and, you know, wait for his opportunity to come, I think it just shows the type of person who he is and the type of people Coach Swinney looked for to be at the program. So I think it says a lot about both them. And just, you know, CV probably had a lot of people throwing the money, coming to this school, but he trusts in Coach Swinney and the program to, you know, have his opportunity, and his opportunity is here, and I believe he's going to run with it.
0: Yeah, and then let me ask you about Tate, because I know our listeners are going to want to know a little bit more about him.
1: Mm-hmm.
0: What kind of work ethic does he have, in your opinion, and what kind of ball player do you think ultimately he can be?
1: Yeah, Tate's a good ball player. His work ethic is through the roof, you know, and I think he brings a great competition to the quarterback room, and I think that's what we need. I think we need competition. That's just not a quarterback. I think that's for every room. I think competition brings out the best in people, and I think competition is going to be the reason why we're going to go back to the top, because I think that's very important for us and our team. And I love Tate. You know, he's a ball player, and he just got to keep doing what he's doing.
0: Olsen, Pat Henry. Olsen, man, have a wonderful day here at the ACC kickoff.
1: Appreciate
0: your time, and have a great season, my man.
1: Appreciate you. Thank you.
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0: Clemson Sports Talk, Lawton Swan, back with you on a Friday afternoon. Don't forget about our friends at Alumni Hall right there on the corner of campus on College Avenue in downtown Clemson for all your officially licensed Clemson merchandise, hats, t-shirts, tailgate gear, and more. 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New season is upon us. New students are in tow. Don't forget, if you are a Clemson student, faculty member, or in the military, you get 10% off when shopping in-store at Alumni Hall. It's Alumni Hall, where Tiger fans shop. Now, this year, I got to say a couple of things. We got an interview coming up with Clev Lubin from Louisville, defensive lineman. Boy, it was great talking with him. But the ACC has changed the way they book things, and they changed this a year ago. And I don't love the concept of how they do it. Let me give you a quick kind of behind-the-scenes peek on this. So back in the day, the ACC would send us an email and say, hey, who would you like? And we would request people. And then they had someone on their end that would do the work of piecing it all together. That was perfect. I mean, I never had to think about it. If anything, I almost got too many people where it was such a car wash that you didn't have time to get up and go to the bathroom. Every 8 minutes, like clockwork, somebody was showing up. Well, now they have us email the schools. And that would be fine, except for the fact that there are 30-some-odd groups down on Radio Row. Everybody's emailing these individuals. Some of them did not get back to me until the day before we met. But yet I still have the Chick-fil-A Peach Bowl and the college football playoff and everybody else wanting to come on the show. And I can't tell them when I'm available because I don't know what my schedule's going to be. In the old days, when I arrived at the ACC kickoff, this is part of the reason we only stayed for the Clemson day. When I arrived at the ACC kickoff, I had a schedule of every player I was going to have all 3 days. And sometimes, if you didn't have many, and a station wasn't there, they missed their person, you might get handed some additional people. It was really awesome. And so, over the years, I made friends with guys at the ACC that kind of worked through things there, like Brandon. He's just an awesome guy that's always helped us out. I told him yesterday, I said, Brandon, this is nearly impossible. Like, I want to interview these guys. But there are certain schools, Florida State, who won't do interviews with Clemson. Ever since that matchup when Florida State, back in 2021 or whatever it was, didn't play Clemson, or 2020, whatever season that was, where they refused to play the COVID thing, they don't do interviews with Clemson. That will change once Mike Norvell is fired. That will change. That's all Mike Norvell. But that and just, you know, Georgia Tech said no to my request. I mean, they said, we don't have any time available. And some people would say, well, they can talk to their local media anytime. Why should they talk to you? But the reality of it is, I'm okay with them talking to Atlanta media or people that cover them. I think the Clemson media should talk with us, just like Olson, Pat Henry, and Will Helt did. But I think it's too difficult on us, and it really allows the schools to filter out certain media teams. And I just don't think that's right. I think players should have to face some tough questions. And if there's an unprofessional broadcaster on the floor, I would say alert the ACC media to that, or the ACC team to that, immediately. And then monitor those individuals. But don't hit all of us because you think maybe somebody might ask a question that SID or whoever might not like. Anyway, great interview yesterday with Clev Lubin, defensive lineman from Louisville. He was spectacular. We'll run some of that here in the bottom half of this segment, and then we'll come back and wrap up hour number one. We'll jump into that interview with Clev Lubin right here on the show, The Shakes of Southland. We're on the floor of the ACC kickoff, about to wrap up day two. Clev Lubin joins us here on the program from Louisville. So, Clev, give me some insight. First time experience here at the ACC kickoff. What's this been like for you today?
1: Long. Definitely been a long day, but you know what I mean? It's exciting, again, to represent the university I attend in Louisville, and you know what I mean? Just talking to different people, again, share my story in a sense, get to let people see a little bit of my personality, know who I am, and just be more than a football player.
0: So look, my first name's Lawton. That's a different one. My sister, who's not here, her name's Weeda. That's a strange one. My other sister's Garnett. Tell me about Clev. Where's that come from? I never heard the name before.
1: Okay, so Clev is short for Clevmer, right?
0: Say it again.
1: Clev is short for Clevmer.
0: Clevmer.
1: Yes, okay. Sir. So it's a mixture of my parents' names. So my mom's name is Clavja, so C-L-V.
0: Okay.
1: My dad's name is Homer, M-E-R. So C-L-E-V-M-E-R.
0: Okay.
1: Clevmer.
0: Okay, yeah. Nice. So, I feel it. Like, mine's a maiden name. It's wild. But, yeah, I mean, I like the unique name.
1: Yes, sir.
0: It certainly stands out. And I know, listen, when you get those phone calls, well, fortunately, we don't have phones at home anymore. You used to get those phone calls, mm-hmm. and they're looking for, like, Landon. And I'm like, yo, that's not me. So when you get that Cleve call, you're like, yo, that's not me. Right?
1: Yes, sir. Like, I ain't Cleve.
0: Clev Lubin with us here from Louisville. So pretty high expectations for your program this year, and obviously the league for about a decade, it was kind of Clemson and everybody else. But I think it's good for this conference that we're seeing teams that have caught up, and you've got the Miamis, the SMUs, the Louisvilles that people are looking at. What is it like to have those types of expectations for you heading into this season?
1: Those are the things you want. You know what I mean? Pressure's a blessing. Being looked at as a highly talented group is also a blessing. I mean, when you put in the time, when you put in the effort, when you make the right decisions to bring the right pieces in and continue to develop as a team and as a program, you do want the recognition, but it also comes with the sense of having to be humble and keep that humility and knowing that all the politics don't matter, all the fan favorites, opinions don't matter until you step on the field and you go 11 against 11.
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10: Standing up for what's right. Helping out when things go wrong. Seeking the truth and speaking our minds. Not just making records, but breaking them. Leading the way behind the camera, beyond the runway, and on the silver screen. Not just making our mark, but making a difference. Now that's a job for a Girl Scout. Girl Scouts, preparing girls for a lifetime of leadership.

0: Final segment, hour one, we jump back into our conversation with Clev Lubin.
1: Now, you're one of the guys in this era of college football that has benefited from the transfer portal. You were at Coastal Carolina, a program I'm certainly very familiar with covering sports in the state of South Carolina. But how does a kid from New York land in Myrtle Beach at Coastal? And then ultimately, what led to Louisville for you?
2: I had a long journey, you know what I mean, being place to place, going to United States Military Academy and then going to junior college and coming out of JUCO. Coastal just seemed like the best opportunity for me. Actually, ironically, it was one of like, there was a lot of ups and downs with me getting there. I actually like, I was ready to commit and I was told they needed a corner and they didn't know if they had the spot for me and I didn't really have anything left on the table and I'm scrambling and it finally, the spot opens, finally opens back up and it's like right before the last summer session two, right after July 4th break. And it's like during this break, I'm figuring everything out. And they're like, all right, like you can come. I commit. And the rest is I go in there. I compete for the starting spot. Don't get it. Get hurt at the beginning of the year. Miss two games. And I come back and I'm able to continue to fight for that starting spot and win that starting job and ultimately continue to have the success I had there and continue to challenge myself. And at the end of the season, I knew I had a opportunity to continue to make that jump. And that was always my goal, play a high level of college football. Not many people get to do it from my area, especially staying in the public school area.
1: Right.
2: And so I felt like that was always main goal for me. And being able to do it and talking it all into fruition, it was the biggest blessing for me.
1: So let me ask you about that Army stint, because you were there for a year. I had
2: I was
1: a
2: there
1: buddy.
2: For two.
1: You were there for 2 years.
2: I did a prep year and then I went to the academy.
1: Okay, so my buddy was a soccer player. Him and his twin brother growing up, and they went to Navy. His brother played
2: Army, B Navy.
1: Yeah, there you go. His brother, though, played his career there. But my buddy got there, and he was like, this is not for me. And he had to, like, spend a week in, like, some containment thing where, okay, so, I mean, you're laughing, but this is the way
2: it
1: goes.
2: It's real because it happened to me. So, like, it's like when you go to out process, it's like it's a long process.
1: Am I the first person to ask you about that?
2: Yeah, about that process. Yeah. So, like, it's a long process. And, like, you got to think, they don't want you to leave.
1: Right.
2: You know what I mean? Like, they want you to stay. They want you to try to make it through the development of the whole thing. But for me, it's just like, that changed the rule. I remember the whole thing with Andre Carter going to the NFL. And then they didn't grandfather any of the younger classes. So, freshman and sophomore didn't get grandfathered. But if you were junior, senior, they made a rule where you could just go declare and you didn't have to serve.
1: And they can't get NIL either, right?
2: Yeah, they can't get NIL either. But this was even before, like, because I even going to, like, JUCO, like, my main thing, it was never, like, leaving West Point because the NIL opportunities. I was leaving West Point because I wanted to play a high level of college football and I wanted to continue that and have an opportunity to play in the NFL. And just the journey I took speaks volumes to that. You know what I mean? Going to JUCO and then going to Coastal and finding a home in Louisville where I was able to shine.
1: Well, it reminds me a little bit of minor league baseball. Guys get drafted, they go play single A ball.
2: Yeah.
1: Maybe that's your first little stint. Then you move up a little bit. You move up. And if you're really good, you get a chance for the payoff of making it to the big leagues.
2: Yes, sir.
1: Is being at Louisville for you sort of like being in the big leagues at this point? Is that fair?
2: I want to say that, yeah.
1: It's not
2: quite because, you know, there's that one more jump for me.
1: But in comparison, the progression is similar.
2: The progression, if you're looking at like the aspect of just college, then yes, I would say so.
1: And I think there's guys that have taken advantage of that. There's fans that don't love it.
2: Yeah.
1: Because it's different. Like when your dad was growing up, I'm assuming he had a team. The guys that came in as freshmen, for the most part, left as seniors.
2: Yeah.
1: And there was a bond and a relationship. You got rosters at these schools you've played at where you're not the only new guy. There's a ton of other new guys. Or, you know, there's players that have left the program.

0: It was like going into senior year, right after COVID, we were like, we want to do this big, you know what I mean? We want an opportunity to play college football. So I would challenge him to come with me, and he would. And whether when he didn't want to, he would get out of bed sometimes, and we would still go. And I was appreciating him for that. So when he passed, it affected me in a hard way because I didn't really lose a lot of people in my life other right. than if it was for an old age, you know what I mean? Life comes and goes, people pass, but to lose someone at that ripe age, it puts life in perspective for you about, like, opportunities and blessings. And so just I always carry him with me in my heart, you know what I mean? I always send one up at the 50 for him. I always say a prayer for him and thank him for every game because I know he watches over me and he does a lot for me, and I know part of it's because – he's in my corner.
1: Man, good for you, man. I lost my mom when I was 16, so I feel what you're saying. And I know the significance of that to you. That's awesome, man. And so what was his name?
0: Steven Sannon.
1: Steven.
0: Yes, sir.
1: All right, man. That's great. What
0: yes,
1: a story, dude. Good for you. And again, this Clev Leuven from Louisville. I'll tell you what, I know you just gained a lot of fans in Tigertown, that's for sure.
0: Yes, sir. I appreciate you.
1: Man. Final thing, and we'll get you underway. We talked about the expectations and things of that nature. But, you know, everybody starts at 0-0, and you got to open the season. You got to progress through. What are the goals for this team in the Atlantic Coast Conference and ultimately nationally this year?
0: Well, step one, you feel me, attack every game like it's your last. Those are all opportunities you get, guaranteed opportunities, and then make it to the ACC championship. Win every game we can and win it all, you know what I mean? Go to the college football playoffs and make a name for myself, make a name for this team, make a name for this program, and do everything we believe in ourselves.
1: Well, Clev, best of luck to you, man. Really appreciate your time. Your story is inspiring, and I think our listenership is really going to appreciate what you're bringing to the table, man.
0: Yes,
1: congratulations
0: sir.
1: On all your success.
0: Thank you so much. God bless.

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4: 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Spotify comes along. They changed the game. Pandora was still trying to be kind of like radio in a way. 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But these royalties, Tidal pays the most at 1.3 cents. Apple's 0.7, YouTube Music 0.7. Spotify pays 0.4 cents per stream, same as Amazon, and then Pandora's down to 0.1. 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

0: is hour number two. That's Drive Time right here on the show, the Shakes of Southland. Clemson Sports Salt Lawton Swan with you on a Friday afternoon from the floor at the ACC kickoff. Man, it has been quite an event. Always have a good time getting a chance to see people, get a vibe around the league. And the clear vibe is that it's Miami's this year and everybody else is sort of chasing the Hurricanes. We'll see if that comes to fruition as we kick things off in about 50 days for the Clemson Tigers as they will take on LSU in Baton Rouge in certainly one of the most anticipated openers, not only in a long time for Clemson, but in a long time for LSU, I'd imagine, with Lane Kiffin going there. I got a feeling, I know these two teams hooked up a year ago, but this one feels a little bit different. The road environment for the Tigers going down to the SEC. Lane Kiffin's debut, as I mentioned, Chad Morris's return. I love this game. I can't wait. Looking forward to it. But, you know, it's that time of the year where it's talking season, and we got a lot of opinions, and we'll get a lot of solutions over the next 4 months. But we'll be joined now by Jason Priester. We have him on quite a bit during the year on Fridays, but he joins us from the floor
1: here at the Hilton Uptown in Charlotte, North Carolina. The Nature Boy. Woo! Jason, I know you're a big wrestling fan. Ric Flair.
2: Yeah, we're right in the heart of Four Horsemen country, huh? You reckon Space Mountain's around here?
1: Bro,
2: somewhere?
1: I thought I saw Tully Blanchard earlier.
2: Was Baby Doll with it?
1: Baby Doll, it's a prime time for the Dusty Rhodes. And then I can dream if you will.
0: Yes, sir. Those are the days, wasn't it?
2: Oh, yeah. I don't watch much anymore, man. But yeah, it went back then during the 80s, Saturday nights, Saturday mornings, I'm glued to my television, particularly 6:05 p.m. Eastern.
0: Man, when
2: TBS.
0: When they broke Dusty's leg with that chair in the cage.
2: In the cage.
0: Oh, how could they?
2: That's kind of where the Horsemen originated.
0: Yeah.
2: That was about when I started watching a little bit. Probably right in that time frame. Not long after I started when they broke Dusty's leg.
0: Now, my sister Weed is actually sitting here. I think you took me to a wrestling match over at Winthrop when you were in school. I mean, did you feed into my habits, Weeda?
3: If I did, I apologize to
2: you. Did you get the A show or the B show? Or?
0: Listen, we saw I don't know that Weeda cared, but I did. We saw the Rock and Roll Express versus the R&R Express, which was the Raging Bull Manny Fernandez and Ravishing Rick Rude, I believe, in a cage.
1: Nice.
0: Over at Winthrop.
3: Ringside seats.
0: Ringside.
2: You could get ringside seats in Florence back then for $10. And the Rock and Roll Express would come, you know, there. But you know, the Horsemen and Ric Flair, I guess they were too good for Florence or Winthrop, man. We'd get like the Rock and Roll Express versus the Midnight Express and Boogie Woogie Man versus the Barbarian.
0: Oh,
2: I remember one year, I think it was one of the last times I went, we got Rock and Roll Express versus the New Breed and... So we got the B show plus maybe the bottom part.
0: I can't believe you took me to a wrestling match. That just seems a little bit out of your window.
3: It does, doesn't it? I'm remembering back, and I guess I just saw that it was coming to the area, and I said, I bet Lawton would love it, and it shows my age that I was in college, and you were like 7.
0: Hey, I had a blast. I still remember it. It's like a core memory, man, wrestling back in the day. Weeda, thanks for chiming in on that. I once we went down the wrestling path, I started thinking about my earliest memories, and that was one of them. That was a great match.
3: You can thank me later, Lawton.
0: All right, that's my sister. All right, back to Jason Priester here on the floor at the ACC kickoff. So, Jason, you were up in the big room in Virginia Tech. I requested James Franklin. As you can imagine, it did not happen. Everybody else also requested James Franklin. How was he?
2: I'm a big fan of that hire. You know, he seems like he's got a little bit of a chip on his shoulder. At least one of those players in the breakout room talked about, you know, the chip he's got on his shoulder, you know, after what happened with Penn State and wanting to prove himself somewhere else, and he kind of seems that way. He's gotten asked a lot of questions about Penn State and what happened, and he finally said, look, you know, from this point forward, I'd rather talk about now, tomorrow, next week, next month, the future. I'm kind of tired of talking about Penn State. You know, we had a great time there. We had a great time at Vanderbilt. But
0: yeah,
2: we want to talk about now. I get the impression, man, he feels like he's got something to prove there, and they've kind of put some resources behind him, and I think they're going to be much improved.
0: Well, and let's not forget, there was a time in this sport where James Franklin is at Vanderbilt and is arguably maybe the biggest up-and-coming coach in college football. And he just landed, you know, I know Penn State fans will say Virginia Tech's a step back from Penn State, but he landed in a program that really wants to win at a high level.
2: It might be a step back right now. Let's see in 5 years if it is, what he does. Sure. Over the next 5 years, and we'll see if it's a step back then. But that is a fan base that's kind of, or let's just say a program, not just a fan base, the entire program, that is kind of starving for some of what they had, you know, back there. Oh, yeah. In the Beamer years, when they were competing for national titles. If they can put the resources behind him, and it sounds like they've taken the steps to kind of put that, some of that in place, I think he can have a lot of success there.
0: Well, and I can't remember if you and I talked about this, but one of the things, too, that's so unique about his situation is the defensive coordinator is Brent Pry, who was the head coach a year ago. And some people say, like some people that just hit their ears and they said, you said what? And I, yeah, that's what I said. So in an era where a lot of players leave when the coaching staff changes, Brent Pry, people might not remember, came from Penn State when he worked under James Franklin to be the head coach. And so it does say something about him that he's willing to take a step back and still be a part of it. But I think that's also a big benefit for them. And I think other coaches, if you had a relationship with a guy like he has with Brent Pry, would be foolish not to say, hey, instead of going somewhere else, what if you stayed on and just in a, you know, defensive coordinating capacity or offensive coordinating capacity? I think that was brilliant that worked out.
2: I do, too. I think it says a lot about James Franklin. I think it says a lot about Brent Pry that he was just even willing. You know, I don't know a lot of head coaches that would have been willing to do that after having been fired, come back and work at the same school in a lower role. But I also think it says a lot about Franklin, that Pry's willing to come back, work under him. But it makes for a much smoother transition.
0: Oh, yeah.
2: You don't have to, you know, learn a whole bunch of new stuff on that side of the ball. It'll be a lot of the same stuff they've been doing over the last few years when Pry was in place. But, you know, again, that just makes things that much smoother when you're trying to change the culture, change everything there. That's one thing you don't have to change.
0: How important is Virginia Tech, Miami, schools like that in this era where we've got a 12-team playoff to the, I don't know if it's the vitality of the ACC, but just the respect that the league gets. How important are schools like that in your mind, Jason?
2: Extremely. Virginia Tech, Miami, those are two of the schools that have not had the success over the past 10, 15 years, whatever it may be, that has led to the ACC being seen as a lesser than conference. And Miami's kind of back now. I think we can all agree with, or at least on the way back, you know, played in the national title game last year. Still haven't won the ACC yet. I'll throw that out there.
0: Right, but, right.
2: I think you can at the very least say they're on the way back. If you can get, you know, a Virginia Tech and a Louisville, you know, to maybe start winning the way I think they're capable of winning, the way they should have been winning, you know, for all this time, maybe the ACC's looked at a little different.
0: Yeah, yeah. I mean, if the names matter, and I know Indiana did what they did, but if the names matter, Florida State should still matter. Miami's name should still matter. Clemson put themselves in that scenario to matter. And Virginia Tech is the other one that I think, too. And then if you get something, if you squeeze something out of Atlanta with Georgia Tech, that's just icing on the cake in terms of this conference. I don't know that the West Coast schools will ever do much, but SMU sort of presenting themselves. And I'm not going to be surprised when the ballot comes out if SMU's Yeah, not pick number two in the league behind Miami. Just kind of given what Rhett Lashley's done, and you know that I think that's six teams. I mean, that's six teams. We're talking Florida State, Miami, Clemson, Virginia Tech, SMU, and who'd I skip?
2: He says squeezing everything you can out of Georgia Tech.
0: Georgia Tech. I mean, that's, there you go. I was like, who am I leaving off? I mean, that's six schools. If you can't have six schools that are competing in the top 25 in this era, what are you doing?
2: I totally agree. Even if you get all six in the top 25, you'll still have some detractors and some names or naysayers just because it's the ACC and it's not the SEC or the Big Ten. But I think there's potential at all those schools. You just got to have everybody pulling in the right direction. Matter of fact, James Franklin was just talking about that up there, how imperative it is that you got to have the president, the AD, head coach all pulling in the same direction. I'm not sure that's been the case at some of those schools in recent years. It sounds like that is at least the case with the AD and the head coach at Virginia Tech right now. They're about to hire a new president. We'll see how that goes. But, you got to have those schools being successful, though, if you want this league to have any credibility.
0: Jason Priester from the Clemson Insider with us here at the ACC kickoff. So we sat down with Rich Clark, the executive director of the College Football Playoff, and I think there's a lot of people that don't love a 12-team playoff. I think that. I believe that. But there's also the fact that if this was a 4-team playoff a couple of years ago, if I said who's in it, almost to a person, everybody's going to say Alabama, Clemson, Ohio State, and Oklahoma. I don't think that was really good either for the sport. Now, if you said who's going to be in the playoff, dude, I have no idea. Like, I have really no idea. I got some ideas of some certainties, but then at that back end, it's a cast of characters from coast to coast. I do think that's good. Like, could DJ Lagway at Baylor, that's a name that a lot of people have been talking about this year, could he be a guy that helps Baylor get on the cusp of getting in? You know, could changes, you know, at South Carolina this past year, the Gamecocks want to find a way to sniff into that conversation. I don't know that those schools will, but I do think it's healthy that around the country, a lot of people feel like they have a shot.
2: Yeah, I think for a while there, and I'll be the first to admit I was a big proponent of the 4-team playoff. I loved it. But towards the end, it got where it was basically the same four teams every year. I kind of wanted to see it go to 8 before 12. You know, I'm not a big fan of the 12. I don't despise it, but I would have preferred 8. But I absolutely don't want to see 24. But I think you make a fair point. You know, you when you're at 12, there's more access for more teams and more teams. Their seasons stay alive deeper into the season.
0: Yeah.
2: It creates more interest. It keeps teams or the fan bases engaged longer than it otherwise would have in previous seasons. I think it has been good for the sport. You know, I wasn't sure it was going to be. And I can admit when I was wrong, and I got that one wrong. I might end up having to admit I was wrong about the 24 when it gets to that because I'm pretty sure that's coming. But I do think we need to keep some of the things that make college football unique, though, and not turn it completely into the NFL. But I do think that the expansion of the playoff has created a much – how should I term it? Kept the fans engaged,
0: yeah.
2: You know, a lot longer than they have been in the past.
0: I think we can all remember if you lost game one.
2: Yeah.
0: I mean, there was a time where in this sport, and I don't think it was healthy for the sport, that you felt like you had to go undefeated. Like you almost, because you knew if you didn't, somebody else inevitably was going to go undefeated.
2: That is the other side of the coin to the, you know, wanting the regular season to have so much importance. You know, when you can, you're not sure if you can afford one loss. That every game matters, but once you lose it, every game after that doesn't matter anymore. Or at least for some teams.
0: Sure.
2: Let's just say once you lose twice back in the 4-team playoff, the rest of them didn't matter after that because you were done.
0: Yeah.
2: So there were two sides of that coin, but. I was a little worried that when they went to 12, that it would take away some from the regular season. But I don't think it's done that in a way that I thought it might would happen.
0: I agree.
2: You know, it's definitely played out a little differently than I expected. I think it's been good for the sport.
0: Well, I think it's made, and we can get off of this, but I think it's made, if you're 13 through about 17 in the final week, you still feel like maybe. Whereas before, if you were 13 through 17, I don't care who those schools are, you'd have a chance for the 14 playoff. It just wasn't going
2: to
0: happen.
2: You were just talking about what bowl game you were going to and who was going to opt out. You were in the playoff was the furthest thing from your mind. So, yeah, it keeps a lot more fans locked in, you know, once you get to November.
0: So let's talk about Clemson. They are here today at the ACC kickoff. And, you know, for about a decade, it was like Clemson and everybody else. It wasn't even close. There was even a buzz in the room when they walked through. I didn't get that buzz this year, not like normal. Your thoughts on the expectations this year? After last year, it was sort of, hey, this is going to be the return. To now, you know, you got unproven quarterback. You've got question marks on the defensive line. You got a new offensive coordinator. Like, I don't even know where to point to the strengths of this team. But talking to the guys, and we sat down with Olsen, Pat Henry, and Will Helt, and they sound really confident about the team they've got over there in Tigertown.
2: There does appear to be kind of a quiet confidence, you know, or you could feel it towards the end of the spring, or at least I thought so anyways. But I thought it was kind of refreshing, some of Dabo's comments Tuesday up there at the media day when he was asked. I guess he was asked about it, the expectations. I wasn't up there, so I'm not sure of the question. But, you know, he said something to the effect of, I'm not sure we'll be winning it all this year, but, you know, we need to get the arrow pointed back up. I don't think that sat well with a lot of people, but I thought it was rather refreshing. You know, you don't get all the sunshine pumping. There's a little bit of, you know, truthfulness, and he's being transparent. He's telling you what he really thinks. And you touched on it. There's a lot of questions surrounding this team. I don't know what their record's going to end up being, but I'm starting to feel like they might end up being a little bit better than some people are giving them credit for.
0: You know what? I agree 100% with that, and I hate when I have to agree with somebody 100%, but I do, because when the girl asked the question, I don't remember who it was, you know what I thought his answer was going to be? Win the opener, win the state championship, blah, blah. Like,
2: it was different.
0: It was. It was like, let's don't be 7-6. Let's get more wins. Like, I thought, whoa.
2: I thought it was refreshing, man, because, you know, and I totally understand it. I've always kind of gotten why he did it. But Dabo's all positive all the time. Again, some people like to call it sunshine pumping, and that's fine. You know, that's just the type of person he is, the type of coach he is. He wants to reinforce, and I understand all that. So, after years and years and years of a lot of that, I thought he was being genuine when he said, you know, we just need to get the arrow pointed back up. I think that should be the goal.
0: Sometimes you have to be humbled. And I think last season was a humbling year for Dabo Swinney across the board, because it almost felt like there was an era where nothing he did went wrong. You know, Chad Morris leaves, and he rolls the dice with Tony Elliott and Jeff Scott, co-offensive coordinators. Nobody's ever heard of such a thing. And then these guys rip off, like, 45-4 and two national titles and four championships. It's, like, ridiculous numbers. And I think it can be easy, whether you're a CEO of a company, to continue to push forward. Maybe, just maybe, last year was the year that Dabo finally realized that some of that stuff needed to change.
2: I 100% agree. Just the way you said it a minute ago, I 100%
0: agree. We're going to disagree on something eventually.
4: All right, we'll cut that interview there because we got a hard time break, but we'll come back, we'll pick it up, and wrap up our conversation with Jason Priester right after this.
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0: 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Much more coming on Monday, plus conversations out of Clemson from earlier in the week. I mean, it's going to be a lot of back and forth, but we want to make sure we get that to you here. Then we'll, man, it'll be fall camp before we know it. We got the SEC media days next week. We'll have some coverage of that too. But I was talking with Jason Priester from the Clemson Insider up in Charlotte yesterday, and we were talking about how refreshing some of the conversations were, some of the things we heard from Dabo Swinney were, and Jason agreed with me. It's kind of funny because we went back and forth a little bit and laughed about how much we did agree upon, but here's the rest of that conversation.
1: It's easy to say we're not going to get complacent. You know, we've had all the success. We're not going to get complacent. But a lot of times, some of that stuff will set in, and you don't even realize it's setting in until it's too late. And I think some of that's happened at Clemson, and I agree. I think there was a little bit of humble pie served last year.
0: One of the other takeaways that I really liked from Tuesday was the speed aspect. Talked about how, I mean, and so when he said we're faster at every position, I don't know that I agree with that, but that's what he said.
1: Said
0: but
1: the that broader last year too.
0: The broader point being, I think, you know, if that is the case, like if some of those numbers we saw, like Chris Johnson's numbers, I mean, Juju Preston's numbers, I mean, dude, those are some of the fastest numbers we've ever seen at Clemson. And there've been some dudes, Watkins, Spiller, that have come through there, Jacoby Ford, that can straight go. That number, Chris Johnson, 428 or whatever that we heard. I don't think that was Sweeney behind the mic that said that. I think that came out during the gallery stuff, but I mean, that's an insane number.
1: Yeah, that is absolutely mind-blowing. But I do think they're going to be faster at a lot of spots. I think they're faster in the secondary, obviously faster at running back. I think, you know, those three freshman wideouts they brought in, those guys are burners. Everybody talks about Burrows and Sellers, but the Salmakin's probably the fastest one of three, and nobody talks about him. You know, we'll see about linebacker. I think they got, you know, at least with Sammy, you got the speed there. I don't know about defensive tackle, but I think they are going to be a little bit faster, at least at several spots this year. But, yeah, when you see 4.2, whatever it was, 4.28.
0: That's Deion Sanders kind of stuff.
1: I wasn't there, so I didn't see the numbers or hear them, but and I haven't had time to go through all that stuff yet, but that's one I did see.
0: It was like
1: a couple people posted on Twitter. And what was Juju's number?
0: 4.32, something like that. I can look it up real quick.
1: He's moving, too. That is motoring. They can find a way to get him on the field and get him the ball in space. Those are home run hitters if you got that kind of speed. You are a threat to take it to the house every time you touch the football.
0: Yeah, look, I mean, that and 4.3 for Juju, they said. 4.3 flat is what they said for Juju. So Tyrese,
1: that's impressive.
0: Yeah, Tyrese Ingram texted me that. Tyrese, you know, he writes for us. But Tyrese, deep down in his heart as a track guy, he'll be like, that's laser time too, Swanee.
1: There's a difference.
0: That's not hand time. That's laser time. Like he's real peculiar about it. But final thing from the floor of the ACC kickoff with Jason Priester. I talked to Olsen Pat Henry earlier, and I think if there's a position group at Clemson that has a chance to put together better numbers than we've seen in a long time, I think it's tight end. And I think a part of it's because of Chad Morris's scheme and his willingness to get those guys the ball. Do you agree that that's the position where there might be the most growth?
1: We're going to agree again, huh? And I've been talking about tight ends and the lack of use for years now. I know the numbers sometimes suggest they're getting used as much, but sometimes the numbers don't always tell the whole story.
0: Yes.
1: And I think Clemson is not always gotten everything they could have out of the tight end room during the Garrett Riley era. I think that's about to change. I think that's a big part of why Olsen Pat Henry's still at Clemson, you know, because there were some rumors that he was considering bolting after last season, and they convinced him to stay, and I think that was part of it. And, you know, it's not just him, although I think he might be on the verge of having one of those types of seasons where you kind of go from half the people knowing who you are and the other half might find out this year, the ones that don't, but you know, you got Betancourt in there who's obviously very athletic, got the length. You know what he can do it as a pass catcher. We'll see if he can take another step into pass blocking.
0: Well,
1: and you got the Brooking kid in there. So, I mean, you got options. And if you go back to Morris's first tenure, you know, they use those tight ends a lot.
0: Well, and they schemed them open. And that's what I talked to Olsen about. I'm like, you know, There was a touchdown throw maybe in the Orange Bowl against Ohio State where they push all the motion to the right and Stanton Secondary slips out of the back to left. And there's, you could put a tractor trailer truck between Secondary and a defender. Then you've got plays where, you know, it might have been Deshaun Watson where they fake the sweep and the tight end slips in behind the linebacker who's flowing downhill. And the space to throw that ball is immense. And that's part of what I don't think we saw. And I know when Garrett Riley came in, I think everybody thought, oh, this is the fix. I think Sonny Dykes might have been a big part of their success at TCU because the offense that I watched when I watched TCU on tape didn't resemble what I saw at Clemson. And I don't know that they ever really got their footing under Garrett Riley.
1: I've said the same thing, that Garrett Riley's success at TCU and wherever he'd been before that might have been more about Sonny Dykes. And it seems like that kind of turned out to be the case because I'm like you. Those looked like two entirely different schemes. But, you know, going back to those tight ends, I think Morris has even got more talent to work with. You know, those tight ends were so good back then, and they were probably, you know, less talented. Now you got more talented guys. That is the position on the offense. You know, I think I know what you got in running back. I think I know what you got in wide receivers. You know, I like to at least think I know a little bit about what you got at quarterback. But those tight ends, that's the ones that I think are going above and beyond of what a lot of people are expecting.
0: Well, look how good, like the great teams in recent years have tended to have a weapon at tight end. Like when Georgia's winning tight end, Brock Bowers, and now they got, I think he's now turned pro. What was the kid's name that was there? Can't remember. It doesn't matter.
1: We know who you're talking about.
0: Yeah. The fact of the matter is that spot can have such an impact on your offense. And if Chad Morris can take advantage of that, man, I think this team could be much improved.
1: Taking it full circle to end where we began, James Franklin, that is another thing he was talking about up there, was how important the tight end is to offenses in college football today and how they've got to keep the best tight ends in the state of Virginia at Virginia Tech.
0: Jason Priester from the Clemson Insider. JP, man, great to sit down with you face-to-face. It beats doing it over the phone.
1: I know, right? I like this so much better, particularly since I got a face for radio.
0: Jason Priester, stay with us.
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0: Back at it on a Friday afternoon, our conversation with Will Helt from the ACC kickoff. And I just got to say this, dude, he is huge. I mean, his hands are like tennis rackets. He is ginormous, 6'6", 260. Whew, what a guy. We jump into that conversation with him right here. All right, Will Helt joins us at the ACC kickoff in Charlotte, ahead of the 2026 college football season. Will, welcome in, man. How's your morning been so far? It's a little early, but how things gone so far?
1: Yeah, it's been great. Beautiful day here in Charlotte. Excited to be here.
0: Obviously, last year, your first year in Clemson, making the transfer in from Purdue. How did that year go in your mind based off of maybe your expectations? And then what did you really feel like you needed to work on in preparation for this year?
1: Yeah, obviously, it was great to come into a program like Clemson with a winning culture and just all that Dabo and Coach Sweeney has built. It was great my first year. Obviously, expectations didn't really translate into the year, expectations for the team and what we thought we were going to do, but thought it was a good, productive year, but ready to build on that into this year.
0: Now, it's a weird era of football, and I know you're a young guy and probably don't remember what it used to be like, but players didn't bounce around schools. You didn't have to kind of keep guys in your program that maybe were committed there. What has that been like for you navigating it? What's maybe been the conversations from friends or people that you knew at Purdue? And now what is it like last year when you have to kind of think, do I want to stay at Clemson? Like, how do you weigh all that as a young man?
1: Yeah, I think just for me, the environment having changed in college football at Purdue, we were kind of a team that brought in a few more transfers than most teams. And then I come to Clemson and I'm one of three transfers, for a little bit of a vibe switch there. Obviously, this year we got more guys in the portal, but it's been great. A little bit of a different vibe there, but enjoying it.
0: Being around the program, leadership capacity. Like in year one, you come in, but you're a veteran football player. So There's still some younger guys on the roster that are looking up to you. They're learning from you, mm-hmm. Hand placement, technique, and all that. But now that you've been there a year and you're really entrenched in that locker room, I mean, who would you say are some of the guys that you really are working with and maybe some breakout players that people don't know about yet?
1: Yeah, I think last year I was just kind of trying to be the lead by example guy, come in, nobody knows me yet, just kind of try to set the example, show everybody how I work. But I think, yeah, this year trying to step up more into that leadership role, especially on the defensive line. Losing guys like TJ and Peter and Kate Denhoff and DeMonte Capehart will be tough, but I'm excited for me and Jaheim Lawson and Amari Adams and guys like that to step up. But yeah, leading guys like that on the defensive line, and then with a great linebacker like Sammy Brown, and we got great DBs, I think we're excited about what we have on the defensive side of the ball.
0: Well, and speaking of that, obviously Tom Allen, he's in year two now, but for you it was still year one regardless of who the defensive coordinator was going to be. I don't know if you could really answer this eloquently kind of given your situation, but how much do you think there is to improve in a defense when you go from year one to year two, whether it's terminology or scheme? Like, sure. What's that growth look like in your mind?
1: I think year two in the scheme is everything. I think just comfortability. Everybody's just playing a little bit faster. I think a little less thinking, a little more just attacking and coming downhill and playing ball. But, I think year two within the scheme will be great for us.
0: Well, even going from Purdue to Clemson, defensive coordinator there, whatever the lingo is that you're using. I mean, was that a lot different for you just in general when you came over? Like, is there a lot to learn from
1: that? Sure, I think from coordinator to coordinator, it's always a little bit of a switch, but I think it was nice that a new coordinator was coming in at the same time as me, so I'm not the only guy that's learning and trying to play catch-up. It's like we're coming into spring ball, and everybody's coming up and learning together, and I think that's been nice with the new guys coming in now. We're able to pour into them what we've learned in the last year in the scheme and help them just speed up the process a little bit.
0: Will Helt, again, with us at the ACC kickoff. Now, years ago, we didn't have technology and iPads and all the ways that we can watch film and do all that. Walk our listeners through maybe what a day might be like for you when you're not at the facility, you're back at your apartment or your off-campus house or whatever, and you're doing some film study. Are you on an iPad? What's the app? How's that all work?
1: Yeah, we got an app called Thundercloud, breaking out the iPad for sure. And just depending on the week and where I'm at during the week, depends on what I'm studying and, where I'm looking at. So it's kind of just chronologically throughout the week, looking at different things from early in the week, kind of more pass rush, third down, third and long later in the week. But yeah, breaking down the players probably on Monday and Tuesday. But yeah, definitely on the iPad and studying up.
0: Is it more self-scouting in your opinion, where you're watching what you've done in a previous game, or are you more interested in what the opponent, the tackle on the other side's tendencies are.
1: Yeah, I think once you get into the flow of the season, Sunday and Monday are normally self-scout from the previous game, and then maybe if you've had a matchup against this team before, or this specific guy, maybe he's coming from another school and you've gone against him before, you're looking at that Sunday, Monday, kind of getting the player personnel down. But then I think from there, like you're watching practice self-scout just against the schemes, what the scout team's giving you. But other than that, you're watching the team and just looking for tendencies.
0: Will Helt hanging out with us on the floor at the Hilton Uptown Charlotte ACC kickoff. So let's flip to the other side of the ball. And obviously, those are the guys that practice with a quarterback. I know how you feel about that. You can't hit a quarterback at practice. talk to us a little bit about Christopher Vezina, your relationship with him. And then obviously the other name that people are talking about right now, Tate Reynolds. I mean, give us a little bit about those two guys and what you know.
1: Yeah, I think they're both great players, both super talented. I think we're blessed to have a really talented quarterback room going into this year. But yeah, I'm excited for both of them. And I think CV's definitely stepped up into a leadership role on the team, which has been great to see. But he's worked his tail off as long as I've been here. So excited to see those guys work going into camp.
0: Yeah, Chad Morris came on my show every week last year, leading up to, obviously, the changing of the guard there on the offensive side of the ball. And on the radio, he's as energetic as he is in the facilities. What was it like the first time you met him, and what's been your biggest takeaway on that transition?
1: Yeah, I mean, as far as I can tell, the offensive guys are loving him. I think, you know, going up against his scheme in practice has been tough and challenging, but that's what you want to see, you know, through practices. The offense has given us looks and challenging us. But, yeah, he's been great, great for the vibe, great for the culture of the building, but bringing him back has been awesome.
0: One of the other things that Dabo Swinney talked about earlier this week is Dennis Love and his impact. He kept talking about the speed and the improved speed on this team that he feels like we're going to see this year. What, if anything, have you done specifically in that regard, and where have you guys really tried to work to improve that?
1: Yeah, I mean, I think that's been a big point of emphasis is the speed, and just I think great football players are fast, and I think that's been a big point of emphasis, just being fast and coming downhill, but also being strong and, you know, being able to get off blocks and, you know, make blocks. But yeah, D-Love has been great for the program. Really excited about him. He was actually our defense.
2: 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Before the World Cup final, tune into Big 3 this Sunday. Reigning MVP Michael Beasley and the defending champion Miami 305 play a must-win game against the undefeated Dallas Power, led by coach Nancy Lieberman. Then Dwight Howard and the LA Riot, coming fresh off a win, look to knock off the undefeated Chicago Triplets, led by coach Dr. J. The game played the way you love. 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

What have you done for me lately? It's a fair question. Just don't lose sight of the bigger picture. Don't forget history. Lucky for us at Clemson, the answer to the questions, what have you done for me lately, and what have you done always, are the same.

Final segment on a Friday afternoon, Clemson Sports Talk. You know, we heard a lot today from the floor at the ACC kickoff, and we'll leave the rest of that on the table for next week. Brett Friedlander, we got to sit down with him. David Glenn. Obviously, you heard from Jason Priester earlier. Rich Clark, the executive director of the College Football Playoffs. We got to meet with Tim Beray and Will Vandevort. So we'll have many, many more interviews for you over the next few days and weeks. And we'll have conversations from the interviews with the Clemson coaching staff. We'll make sure that you get everything here. I don't know if that's our obligation, but in some respects, it does feel that way when, you know, you are the show for Clemson fans in the Midlands and the show that you guys in the Midlands count on to get conversations about Clemson to you. If you're a Gamecock fan, not that you guys want to know every single thing. You don't need every stitch in the afghan, or that might be crocheting. You don't need everything, but you want some of it. And so we make sure that we try to bring you that here on the program each and every day. And so we've got a lot of content, and we're getting ready for the school year to crank back up. And anytime we can get you these interviews and get them to you expeditiously, we're going to do that. 803-450-0086. That is the text line and the phone line. And again, we appreciate you all being a part of the program. And more importantly, do us this favor, if you will. Please let your friends, family members, relatives, neighbors, if they are Clemson people, let them know about our show. And ask them to share our show with someone as well. Think about this like a spider web, okay? If I tell you about the show, like I am doing right now, and you tell someone else, and that person tells someone else, then it spreads pretty quickly. And I still run into people in the Midlands that don't know that there's a show for Clemson fans. And we don't always stream it online. As a matter of fact, we've kind of gotten away from streaming it on YouTube. Obviously, you can listen on iHeartRadio. It's streamed there. We do most of our social media content is short form clips from content that we gather throughout the week. We've got some great articles up as well. Dabo Swinney talking about his foundation at Clemson, being in his faith. We put that out yesterday, and I mean, everybody

0: Georgia Tech saying yes to we're going to let Brent Key talk to Clemson after the Yellow Jackets defeated the Tigers a year ago in a walk-off. I would like to ask about that game. I think he's a heck of a coach. I was excited about Virginia Tech bringing in James Franklin. But as you can imagine, and I can't guarantee I would have gotten him anyway because of how crazy his schedule is, but wouldn't it have been nice to be able to have James Franklin come on the show so that we can talk with him? Now, we can play his time at the podium. There was some time that they had breakout sessions. But some of that I can't get to. And you can say, well, you could get a bigger team, Swanee. And I understand that too. But breakout session audio is not the same as sitting behind that microphone. And we could take the time that they had in the main ballroom. But a lot of that, at that moment for these coaches, is not really about them. It's about highlighting the players that they brought with them. And even still, you only got three or four questions. And they come from random people in the media. And you don't get to ask what you want to ask. So my hope is next year we'll have more from the floor. My hope is next year the ACC will coordinate it. My hope is next year that I'll have three full days of interviews with players and coaches from teams all around the league. That's my hope. Again, thank you for being a part of the program this week. I appreciate each and every one of you hanging out with us throughout the summer as we get you closer through the doldrums, if you will. After college baseball and Oklahoma won the College World Series, it hasn't been all that long ago, but I know it is a marathon to get to the college football season, and we're getting closer day by day. Until Monday, as always, y'all take care now, and go Tigers!
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3: 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I had snapped. I had a gun, and I was